0: inland lakes and rivers, whether they were harvesting tubers or grains, or whether the primary part of their culture was making kitchen implements like grinding dishes in Mithika country. But Arthur Phillip, with once they had established the settlement in what they call a settlement in Sydney, wasn't too long later that they found themselves walking through fields of tubers around Parramatta. And they didn't identify that as the people's food. Collins got the closest to understanding what was going on, but they still didn't understand that they hadn't come across a whole bunch of savages. The misunderstanding the scale of the operation that they had witnessed.
1: And how did it work? Obviously, you mentioned everything was very unique between each nation across Australia. It was kind of more of a vast of continent of nations. When these nations interacted with each other, how can we understand that in terms of the more Western ideas we have about diplomacy and in trade and stuff? Was all of these operating on a similar level to what we would understand, like what Western perspectives would have understood?
0: Should have understood it. We should have seen it as a trading operation. But colonists, European colonists, were determined not to see any kind of achievement in the places that they invaded, simply because they're also Christian. You can't separate Christianity from the capitalism and from the colonialism. They had to pretend, as Christians, that they weren't disturbing or ruining anything. But if you take a place like Western Queensland, the excavations being undertaken now in conjunction with local Mithika people indicates that 4 million grinding dishes had been manufactured in that place. The people themselves would have used in that time 1,500 grinding dishes, and yet they're, manufactured between 2 and 4 million. Obviously, the rest of those had been traded, and I'm looking forward to the time when we trace those dishes. Where, how far south, how far west did those dishes go? And that'll tell us a lot about the interactions between people along the story tracks, or the kitchen implements tracks. And the feature of it for me that really stands out is that behind the mines at near Windora, there's a massive ceremonial trail, visible from where the miners were labouring. And that indicates that this trade was conducted ceremonially. So, if you can imagine the seller of the stones and the buyer of the stones, or the exchanger for the stones, danced and sang together at the conclusion of the trade. It's an incredible moment in human history, indicating a moment in human behaviour. Which is at odds with the Straits of Hormuz at the moment, where we're so aggressive about trade that we're firing missiles at each other as a result. And yet these people were conducting a trade as an art form.
1: You're listening to How We Got Here on 2SER 107.3. I'm talking with Bruce Pascoe about Australia before colonisation. And you speak about this, especially like in Dark Emu, you talk about the Great Australian Peace and how when you look back at the Roman Empire and all of our artifacts from back then, you can see these imperial wars kind of etched into that. And you can't see that in Australia for the 60,000 years pre-colonization. What was it about these practices that brought about a potential peace for tens of thousands of years.
0: Well, I'm writing a book called The European Mind, which will be out in October this year. And it talks about capitalism, colonialism, and Christianity. And I'm not anti-faith. I'm not anti-Christian. I'm not pro-Muslim. But we have to examine the kind of impulses that drove Europe to attempt to conquer the world. If we don't understand that, we can't understand what happened. And the Great Australian Peace was conducted by people who were 100% human, identical in their DNA to Europeans, the people who were the aggressors. And that humanity found an expression in Australia. And was it this unique expression created by our isolation? It wasn't created by superior people, because humans basically identical. Our brain pan, basically the same size. The ability of our brains to compute answers to questions, about the same. But what happened here was a social experiment that the old people decided that in their management of humans, that is government, or the old ancestors did, bequeathed particular pieces of land to people. And their job was to look after that land. The job of the land was not to look after the people. The people had to do, it's the absolute reverse of Western thought. So two lots of humans thinking about managing humans come up with two completely different answers. And so in Australia, that precluded land war, because you had to look after the land and you could have no one else's land. You couldn't have land war. You could have a bad temper. You could be aggressive. You could maybe even be psychotic, but you would never be able to get someone else's land. Completely changes the way humans behave. And with the proof of it is in the languages. The languages of Australia are so stable and so old that, you know, it's not too long ago that people thought that all the languages came north to south from very aggressive groups of people. That is now accepted that that's not the case, that there was a uniformity of behaviour, and the languages remained intact for a long time, indicating a great Australian peace. And you can tell that in all sorts of ways, you know, from the art, from the dances that survive, from the languages that are still intact. All of those things, you can read the fact that war wasn't part of the social structure. You can read that punishment was. If you acted up, you would suffer some punishment. In fact, very close to where I live on Yuin Country in southern New South Wales, eastern Victoria, there's an area there where people who committed crimes, usually crimes of the skin, would be banished to. And that banishment must have been terribly cruel, because that place is full of crayfish and oysters and salmon. They were banished to a place where they could live on manna. You know, this is the nature of this government, how generous it was, how peaceful it was, how productive it was. And we still don't know how old it is. You know, our people say, we've always been here. And of course, everyone scoffs and, oh, you poor children of the soil. And in fact, I'm having this argument now because we've got European science at Warrnambool telling us that probably people were cooking shellfish at Warrnambool, Victoria, for 120,000 years. But because that contests with the out of Africa theory, we're being told that can't be right. That's far too early.
2: Wow, 120,000 years is what you said? Yeah. That's incredible.
0: Well, we know it's 65,000.
2: Yeah.
0: And I was saying last night at the Literary Festival, the first time I can remember any academic, or in this case, school teacher, talking about Aboriginal people, it was 2,000 years.
2: Oh, wow.
0: So basically the same length as Christianity. And it's been on an upward trajectory ever since. By the time I got to university, 8 years later, it was 15,000 years. And not long after that, it was 25, and then 40, carbon dating took it to 40. It wasn't us that took it to 40, it was a scientific method. And then it was 65. It wasn't us that took it to 65, it was a new scientific method. And now, with another new scientific method showing 120,000 years, the scientists are kind of appalled because that means we didn't come from Africa, or we came from Africa much earlier than thought. How did this happen? Because the centre of the world has to come from Greco-Roman civilizations or Egyptian civilizations, from the Bible lands. I get a bit frustrated.
2: No, of course, because I think there's...
0: I'm arguing with scientists who struggle with their own science.
2: But I think it says something really interesting culturally as well, because if you think of that whole civilization being around for so long compared to the Western civilization, that idea of peace and sustainability in the law makes more sense because they had so much time to figure it out, where Western civilization by its own accord has been kind of displaced and thrown across the world and not given itself that time.
0: That's right. In 100,000 years, you get a chance, for instance, to look at the night sky and notice stellar arrival and stellar disappearance.
2: Mm.
0: The arrival of stars and the disappearance of old stars. And we've been talking about a book we've written called Big Sky, which talks about how Aboriginal people's observation was so long and so quiet that you could observe these things and mark them in the landscape, mark them in art and song and dance, which indicates that some of these dances, maybe some of the oldest cultural artefacts on Earth. And this incredible length of time also gave you chances to look at your provision of food and to work out systems, work out sustainable systems, but also what you do in an emergency, because people would have experienced emergency with climate change. And once again, in this great atmosphere of peace, the conclusion you come to, the solution you create, is conducted in calm, intellectual calm, so that you can respond to climate change in a way that sustains you, but also sustains the earth. And in contrast, the Western civilizations, in this constant flux of war, running from pillar to post, and their civilizations are being destroyed. By war, whole cities are abandoned, destroyed, burnt. And with that goes the knowledge that the citizens had. So the citizens' experience of climate change, their experience of nutritional levels, in particular plants, the methods required to grow and harvest those plants is all gone. So you have to

0: although it was savagely threatened by invasion, survived unbroken. And we may be missing a few words. We're certainly missing a bit of agricultural knowledge, but we retained the essence of the culture, and the English didn't. Ray Norris was talking last night about Stonehenge, and 2,000 years ago, whatever that arrangement was for, they've lost it because the people who created it are dead, and the culture disappears with them. And so I refuse to allow people to tell me that we've lost, because I say no, we're about to find that again. Because just the other day, I refound the word in Yuin for the eastern spinebill, a bird that I see every day, a bird with such an important role in the world and such an incredible character. And we refound its name.
1: How did you do that?
0: So, well, it was in a list in
1: Right.
0: a book that hadn't been read for 100 years.
1: Wow.
0: And so we were relying on what some missionary had written down. But we found it. It's our word, and we test these words against our own linguistic knowledge, and we can find out how accurately that had been recorded. So we refuse to allow people to tell us what we've lost. We insist on telling them what we've found.
1: You're listening to How We Got Here on 2SER 107.3. I'm talking with Bruce Pascoe about Australia before colonisation. And on that tone of what you've found, what do you think it is that contemporary Australia could learn from and grow from these agricultural, economic, law, cultural, philosophical, spiritual teachings that have existed on this land for so long?
0: Well, I think what Europeans must do is they must question the reliance on individualism, that period in history, the Enlightenment, where the human was seen as uppermost, and that the consciousness of a human was so important and had to be protected at all costs. That has to be put into question, and the intellectual power of the community has to be adjusted upwards, and the freedoms of the individual have to be adjusted downwards. People have been so besotted by freedom that they've lost their responsibility to the earth. We have far too many freedoms and far too few responsibilities.
1: And how would that look more practically if we were to, as a nation, start having that conversation? What is it that you think we could start really focusing on and integrating into our culture?
0: Just say you're part of the invasion, and you arrive on Kigari and Fraser Island, and you see the forest there, and you know there's a demand for ships' timbers, and there's a pine tree there that provides the best spars for sailing ships the world has seen. So when you're looking at that forest, you're standing on that beautiful beach, you're looking up at that forest, you're probably ignoring the Aboriginal people who are there and their cooking fires. But what do you do about that forest and the demand for shipping spars? Well, what the European does is cut down every tree, every tree, and has no regard for the forest at all, no regard for

0: the animals and the birds who are the ancestors of those people you've just seen beside the fire. The European mind will cut down every bloody tree. The cedar forests of the East Coast, in parts, used to go to the beach. So, what do the cedar cutters do? They cut down every bloody tree. This is contempt for the world. The European has contempt for the natural world. That's why in Europe there's no untouched forest. At the moment, they're probably looking after their forests better than we do in Australia, because they're coming to the realization that something has desperately gone wrong with their management of the world, and they're trying to correct it. China, which during the Great Step Forward virtually eradicated their forests, have planted more trees than anyone else on earth. I don't know what trees they planted. Were they the appropriate trees for the country? I don't know the answer to that. I do worry about it. But in Australia, here, where so much devastation has occurred, we still have some forests which are in their original state. People think that every national park is an original forest. That's incorrect. Most of Australian forests have been logged three or four times. So they're not natural. That thicket of small trees that we call pristine forest is not pristine at all. It is not in the condition that the European aggressors first saw. And people say, oh, well, where's the biodiversity? Well, the biodiversity that today's scientists are talking about relied on black capital. What those scientists first saw was created in partnership with Mother Earth by Aboriginal and Torres Strait Islanders, because we were burning, we were removing trees. We created that forest in conjunction with Mother Earth. It's not how it was before humans arrived. It's a forest that was created after humans arrived. We have this argument with foresters all the time, and the only way that we can prove that argument is to try and reclaim some land from the colony and do that science ourselves. We have to buy land privately and say, well, you fellas just watch what we do. And you have to watch for 100 years, because our adjustment of this forest is going to take that long. Does Australia have that patience? Does Australia have that goodwill? At the moment, you'd have to say that 61% are against it.
1: And just finally, I wanted to ask you, it's been 12 years since Dark Emu was released. How do you feel like that conversation around these issues and the pre-colonial economies has moved since then?
0: Look, I think it has moved. It's an oscillation, you know. The fact that the other night in Mullany in Queensland, I heard and saw two young men perform a welcome to country in dance and song in front of a whole mob of mostly white people, and that welcome explained the nature of the country in graphic detail. It talked about the land, because I was watching and listening to the language. It talked about the land, but then it also talked about the heavens. And I was so moved by that. Not because it was Aboriginal people voicing independence. It was talking about the land itself and its characteristics. It was a great moment. Could that have happened 12 years ago? I don't know. I don't think so. I didn't see it 12 years ago. And now we see it regularly, but now we also see that the far right are demanding their right to turn their back on the country. They're not turning their back on the characteristics of the country. They're turning their back on the people who express those characteristics. We're at a very, very, you could call it interesting or you could call it frightening, very interesting, frightening period in history. And you had Julianne Schwartz on your program.
1: Yep.
0: Australia should really take a lot of notice of what that woman says, because she's nailed it in many of her essays. So it's not just about black people, it's about white people coming to some understanding of what this country is and how we might live in it together, because black people aren't going away, white people aren't going to go away. Whatever solution we come up with, black people have white neighbours and white people have black neighbours. And if we can't sit down at sunset and then talk about how our day went, then we'll be bombing each other within a couple of decades.
1: Absolutely. Bruce, thank you so much for your time. I really appreciate it.
0: Thanks, David.
1: I recorded this conversation with Bruce a couple of days ago now, and I keep coming back to it. The reason I keep coming back to it is this idea of time. How much time does it take to perfect a civilization? I think that's a question that Bruce hints at in his work when he talks about this idea of peace. You had such a complex system of nations that existed on this continent with complex agricultural economies and systems of trade, but we don't see the same sorts of industrialization and war that we see in a similar continent on Europe or even Asia. And it makes you wonder why. And then when you put it into perspective that these civilizations existed tens of thousands of years longer than the ones we're used to in Australia, I think it opens up a new way of seeing the world. How do our societies develop? And where is the end point of that? Can we reach a point of sustainability and peace, of an economy that provides for people's well-being and not for just the idea of progress with no end goal? This has been How We Got Here with me, David Tom, and original music by Anya Haywood. Thank you for listening.
2: Hey guys, this is Baby Shakes from Full Flower Moon Band. I know it's so tough right now to see 2SER struggling to get enough funding to go on, but I just want to say how grateful I am that the station exists. 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Good luck, everyone.

Hi there, and welcome back to Fourth Estate, the show where we don't just examine the media, but we hear directly from the journalists who've helped shape it. From Gadigal and Sydney, I'm Tina Quinn. Thanks for joining me. Today we return to our long-form In Profile series, where we sit down with some of the most influential figures

0: Hi, and welcome back to Fourth Estate. From Gadigal Land, Sydney, I'm Tina Quinn. Today we're bringing you part two of our special long-form profile of veteran political journalist Barry Cassidy. When we left Barry in part one, he was beginning his career covering Victorian state politics, discovering a passion for political reporting that would shape the rest of his professional life. In this next chapter, Barry reflects on his move to Canberra in 1979 and his arrival in the Federal Press Gallery at quite a remarkable moment in Australian political history. He'd cover the final years of Malcolm Fraser's prime ministership, the leadership tensions between Bill Hayden and Bob Hawke, and ultimately Hawke's rise to power in one of the most consequential political transitions of the modern era. Here's part two of my discussion with Barry Cassidy. Barry, we talked about sort of learning the art of television. And of course, you know, you mentioned their technology. Technology was also very different then when it came to TV. Everything was shot on film back then.
1: Yeah.
0: I'm sure you've got some good stories about trying to meet your deadline for the evening news.
1: Oh, well, in Melbourne, if we're sticking to Melbourne, was when Malcolm Fraser had enough of Andrew Peacock and decided to call him on.
0: Mm-hmm.
1: And it was about 5 o'clock in the afternoon. And he called the media down and just said publicly, OK, Andrew Peacock, if you want a challenge, then it's on. And we're on film, right? And so we rush back to Rip and Lee, and the film goes to the lab, and the film comes out at about 6:45. And clearly it was going to be difficult to get it to air, but what they could do was just quickly cut out a slab and then put that to air. And I would sit in the studio and introduce it. And so what they decided then, what they would do is they would take me live around the country, those who were in the same time slot. So Sydney would take it and Melbourne and maybe Brisbane. And so off the top, the connection to Sydney didn't work, so we lost them straight away. And this kind of thing happened all the time. But so we decided, no, keep going because we've still got the Melbourne viewers, called up the tape and nothing happened. They were just, it was too rushed. They couldn't deal with it. And so when I called up the film, it wasn't there. And so I had to lamely then tell the story to camera about what Malcolm Fraser had said, relying on my memory. It was just shocking. It was a huge story. And nobody would have known about it then. You see, you're generally breaking, unless you're listening to radio, you wouldn't have known it was happening.
0: Mm.
1: And we blew it.
0: What did you learn in those early days in Melbourne about political reporting? Do you think it was really formative, or do you think that came later in terms of how to do good political reporting?
1: Yeah, I don't think I learned a lot about the reporting itself. What I did learn about was the politics and how politics worked, and I had a better understanding of how the political parties worked and who influenced the Labor Party, who influenced the Liberal Party, and you know, what kind of policy priorities they had, all of that, you know, the structural stuff. I got my head around that, but it wasn't really until I went to Canberra that I got a better understanding of how to report it, because you turn up in Canberra and, like, whether you like it or not, you're the senior reporter in no time in Melbourne without any real knowledge of how to do it. And then you get to Canberra and suddenly there are people around like Ken Begg and Mungo McCallum and Peter Bowes and all of these kind of people who have been doing political reporting for decades. And suddenly I had mentors everywhere and people to learn from.
0: So how did you get to Canberra? So 1979, I believe it was, the ABC sent you there. How did that come about?
1: Well, initially in 79, they had part-timers in the gallery who would go up. They called them sessionals, and you'd just go up for the sitting session. And so they tended to fill those rather than base them in Canberra, which was expensive for them. They would send sessionals up from Melbourne or Sydney. And I had about 8 weeks' experience doing that, and then a job came up in 1980, and I took that on a permanent arrangement.
0: Your first thoughts of Canberra when you arrived? You were a bit nervous to do so, right, to go there and cover federal politics?
1: Yeah, apart from the fact that I think it was -7 the first time I walked to work at 7 o'clock in the morning.
0: Jesus.
1: I remember that well, but I think that was during the sessional period.
0: Now, to be fair, though, you were from Melbourne.
1: Like, yeah, Melbourne.
0: You know a cold Melbourne winter.
1: It just doesn't get below zero, not like Canberra. But, look, it was – I was just anxious to learn, I think. Mm. And to have – two or three people in the bureau more senior than myself, then I had that opportunity to watch how they did it. And I think I was a quick learner, and I was in the senior position there within two or three years, because positions just simply opened up for me. But I arrived in Canberra, and within 6 or 8 weeks, that trip with Andrew Peacock, just about seven countries turned up, and a couple of people were away travelling on other stories, and it fell to me to do it. And as I said, I'd never travelled overseas, I didn't have a passport, and I certainly didn't know how to report from overseas.
2: This is where Mr Peacock's tour of the refugee camps came to an end. This stagnant creek marks the border between Kampuchea and Thailand, and Mr Peacock declined an offer to cross the border and have a drink in the camp. He said enough had already been achieved. To cross the border would have been a giant step politically. Barry Cassidy on the Thai-Kampuchean border, ABC News.
1: That was a real awakening, and I had to rely on our correspondents as we travelled around to try and, you know, help me through that. I was okay with the story and the coverage, but the technical side of it, getting stories out, particularly radio stories back then, wasn't easy. So that was a very, very sharp learning curve.
0: What particular challenges? You mentioned particularly getting radio stories out. What were some of those challenges?
1: Well, without an office, without an ABC office, it's difficult. And we were doing this even during election campaigns in 1977, for example. But you'd dismantle the old fixed phones and put what we called alligator clips on them, and you'd clip. You'd connect your little tape recorder to the telephone, and sometimes you'd rush into a news agent, or if you're visiting a school with a prime minister already, you'd rush in and ask them whether you could use the phone, and then suddenly you're wrecking it. You're pulling it apart and putting the alligator clips on it, and they would look at it with horror and think you were wrecking their only telephone. But you had to learn those kind of techniques back then. There was nothing scientific about it. So that's the kind of thing that I was trying to get my head around. Now, of course, it's all digital.
0: The immediacy is really there.
1: Yeah.
0: You mentioned some of those names like Mungo McCallum, Peter Bowers. All of a sudden you had mentors everywhere. Were those the guys that really took you under their wing and sort of taught you the business?
1: Both of them did for some reason, yeah. And, you know, we became really good friends with them.
0: Some memories about, I mean, Mungo McCallum is a real character. He actually did a little bit of work for 2SER at one point.
1: Right. Well, Mungo was just so entertaining. And he was one of a group of people that you knew where to find them after about 5 o'clock. They'd be in the non-members bar, and they were hilarious. They'd be standing around and entertaining everybody. Whereas Peter Bowers, for whatever reason, took me under his wing, even though I didn't work with him. He was with the Sydney Morning Herald. But he was also a sports reporter, wrote tennis for a long time. And so we had that kind of interest in sport in common, I suppose. But we did become friends, even though he's quite a bit older than him. And I'm very close to his son, Mike.
0: Yes.
1: It was for whatever reason, he felt that he could mentor me. He took it upon himself, and I learned a lot from him. But there were people in our own bureau as well, and particularly, you know, Ken Beck, who had been there for a long time when I arrived. He didn't see me as a threat, obviously. I just arrived from Melbourne, and he took the time as well to show me the ropes.
0: Some other great names that were around the press gallery at that point: Alan Ramsey, there was Michelle Grattan, Ann Summers.
1: You walk into the Herald Sun office and there was Laurie Oakes and Nikki Saver. It was Paul Kelly.
0: And this is the old Parliament
1: Paul
0: House
1: Kelly
0: as well?
1: Paul Kelly was in the News Bureau.
0: Yeah.
1: I think he might have been at the Bulletin then. But, you know, these people were everywhere. You know, very experienced people all of a sudden, all in one place.
0: And it was the old Parliament House. So it was much smaller, wasn't it? Everybody was sort of
1: very tight spaces.
0: Yeah.
1: Very tight spaces. By the end of it, in the ABC Bureau, it was no bigger than a large motel room, and we had 17 people in there. And it's just, you know, crazy stuff, and most of them smoked. It was not a pleasant place to be.
0: So could you see anybody, or was it just, did it all just look like a shroud of smoke?
1: There was a smoke haze, but you'd see it in every office. It meant nothing to anybody. But we in the old Parliament House, the two chambers are on either side of King's Hall. And King's Hall itself is small. And all of the politicians, the media, the staff, they just all mixed up in King's Hall. And so you had no trouble just approaching people.
0: So do you think, were politicians more accessible?
1: Yeah, they
0: then?
1: Were. And they liked it. It was convenient for them. They didn't like it when things went wrong.
0: No.
1: But most of the time they did. So it worked for everybody, that the accessibility meant that we could, you could constantly have a chat, but also you knew when the big stories were breaking, you just felt it. Like Peter Bowers used to say, the building had a pulse, and if there was something happening, you could sense it. You know, the pulse was beating. And it's true, because of the size of the building, that that when the big story was around, you knew about it.
3: Mr. Peacock arrived in Canberra on board a VIP flight from Melbourne, armed with a speech of surprises. And most notably, he wasn't once to refer to the resignation of his principal private secretary, Mr. Barry Simon. According to Mr. Peacock, he was finally provoked into resigning because the Prime Minister had been grossly disloyal to him and had broken an undertaking.
4: So Philip Lynch's razor gang has cut deeply into every government department and authority. There will be staff cuts of around 17,000, even more once major reviews are held into telecom and defence administration. And the government admits that will require what it calls a massive redeployment operation and inevitably hundreds of sackings.
3: Mr. Peacock said on radio there had been speculation about a leadership challenge for 12 months. He went on, and I quote, "This could be dealt with at any time by Malcolm calling a party room meeting and settling it now." But Mr. Peacock continued, "The fact is, we are not challenging him now." And that's a point Mr. Peacock made earlier in the day when he accused the party's deputy leader, Sir Philip Lynch, of harming the party's prospects in the Victorian election.
4: Sir Philip's decision to stand down after 10 years as deputy leader took most of Cabinet by surprise. He told the ministers he had decided at the weekend it was time for a younger man to take over. And outside the meeting, he told reporters the decision was at his initiative without any pressure from within the party.
3: Post-war records are now being broken every time unemployment figures are released. During October, another 26,000 people became unemployed. In percentage terms, the rate increased in a month from 7.3% to 7.7%. But other figures released today provide a sobering thought for the trade unions. While unemployment continues to rise sharply, wages are rising at a level greater than the rate of inflation. It was March 1975 when the Liberals last met here to decide a leadership battle. Mr. Fraser was the challenger then, and he defeated the leader, Sir Billy Snedden, by 10 votes. Tomorrow at 10 o'clock, Mr. Fraser himself is under challenge from Mr. Peacock. Mr. Fraser's supporters still argue that the Prime Minister is safe and that it's more a question of whether... There are now four confirmed candidates for the deputy leadership, guaranteeing an exhaustive ballot. The overnight favourite was clearly Mr. Howard, who has had a rapid rise through the ranks. Elected to Parliament in 1974, a minister in 1975, and treasurer in 1977.
5: I said last night that I didn't intend to conduct a public campaign for it. There's a vacancy, anybody's entitled to stand.
4: Mr. Fraser can now expect to go on leading the Liberal Party unless he loses a federal election. If he does lose, the path to power will be open for Mr. Peacock, among others, but it will be the hard road of an opposition leader. The deputy leadership was won by Mr. Howard after two ballots.
6: And as for Mr. Peacock, well, he managed to wring from Mr. Fraser a commitment that there be a future debate in the party room on the economy, and he lives to fight another day, depending on the political fortunes of the Liberal Party.
3: The key point in Mr. Hayden's speech was that Labor had abandoned its capital gains tax proposal, a plan which the government so successfully exploited at the last election. Mr. Hayden
7: had earlier moved to condemn the government in Parliament, accusing it of erratic and unstable behaviour, of deceiving the premiers of $70 million, and of seeking to publicly humiliate them through
3: shoddy leaks. The industrial relations spokesman Mr. Hawke was out of favour, and in a two-paragraph press statement, his disappointment was obvious. Mr. Hawke said on the one hand that those chosen were well-equipped by their experience to contribute to the work of the
4: committee. Mr. Hawke said two things on ABC Radio last week that followed a similar pattern to that traced out in the lead-up to the July challenge, that the Labor Party was doing poorly in opinion polls, and that whether or not there was a challenge to Mr. Hayden's leadership was a matter for caucus. Well, on arrival at Parliament House this morning, Mr. Hayden publicly rebuked Mr. Hawke and said his comments had made Labor's chances of winning the Flinders by-election that much
8: it's
4: harder.
8: It's going to make it a lot harder for us, and that's unfortunate.
4: Mr. Hawke's response was short and sweet.
9: There's no leadership challenge to knock on any head.
10: Are you damaging the party, Mr. Hawke?
9: No, I'm helping the party right there.
4: To the words in the letter, not even to attempt to explain why he had spoken about Labor's poor standing at such a crucial time. It remains for his caucus colleagues to mull over Mr. Hawke's political judgment, and it remains for Mr. Hayden to take the credit if Labor wins the Flinders by-election, and to shift the blame to Mr. Hawke if it loses. In Canberra, Barry Cassidy.
0: One of the big stories was, of course, the sort of leadership spill in the Labor Party. So Malcolm Fraser was Prime Minister when you arrived in Canberra. Bill Hayden was the leader of the ALP. Yeah. I've got a little clip here I wanted to play for you.
11: Not be making a challenge, and I adhere to that statement. And now, if you want to do your speculation, do it without me. I've made my position clear. But you could kill it stone dead here and now by saying that. Come on, now grab hold of yourself. I've made it quite clear. I've said it three times. Now, you are just being a bloody pest. I made it quite clear, and you know it. Play that program to yourself. I've said it three times. Now, no buts or ifs or anything about it.
0: Well, that was Bob Hawke. What was that in regards to? Why was he calling you a bloody pest?
1: Bob, this was about 1982, maybe early 83. There was a Flinders by-election, and the Flinders by-election had been held the day before, and Labor performed very badly. And with Bill Hayden as leader, that reflected poorly on him because Malcolm Fraser had been around for so long and still he couldn't win at a by-election that he should have won. And Bob Hawke went off to the Channel 9 studios and did their Sunday morning program, and they'd been asking about it. And he walked out. And I was standing outside with an ABC crew, and I said to him, "They didn't ask you about it." He said, "No, do you want to? Do you want to ask me about it?" And I said, "I will." And so he immediately got stuck into me, having invited me to ask the questions. And I was asking him about the challenge, and he said, there's no challenge. And I said, "Well, if there's no challenge, could you tell your supporters to back off because they think there is?" And then that's when he said, "You're just being a bloody pest." And when the interview ended, it didn't last long, and he got in his car, and I went over to him and I said, "Boy, you're a bit animated there, Bob." And he said, "You've got the best interview today, Sonny." It was all so fabricated, right? He realised that if he was going to get a decent run on the ABC, he had to perform. He had to lift this Flinders by-election result from where it was to front page, the front page news or leading the bulletin. And he did. That's what happened. It led the bulletin that night.
0: And, of course, he then did challenge Bill Hayden for the leadership.
1: Yeah.
0: And won. Tell us about that day.
1: Well, I was in Brisbane when that happened. We were up there for a shadow cabinet meeting, but the shadow cabinet was important then because it was on the cusp of, there was an election due and Bill Hayden was still leader, but people didn't expect that he would last. And the night before, I ran into some of Hayden's staff and they were just... they just seemed to be shattered, right? It was like, without saying it, you could sense that they knew. By then, I think John Button and others had got to Hayden, and it was probably all over by then. They knew that at the time. And so I was able to put out a radio report the next morning that's kind of hinting that it could be a big day.
12: Even as the party's parliamentary executive arrived for today's meeting here in Brisbane, Mr. Hayden's fate had been sealed. He'd been approached after private meetings overnight and reluctantly advised to stand aside.
13: "I believe that a drover's dog could lead the Labor Party to victory."
1: I thought that Bob Hawke would be leader by the end of the day, but I didn't know that Malcolm Fraser, at the same time to head it off, had gone to Government House to call an election. Because Malcolm Fraser also got the sense that Bob Hawke could be leader by the end of the day, and he wanted to call the election before that happened so that he'd be up against Bill Hayden.
0: Right.
1: And, of course, it didn't work out that way, that Labor got in first, changed leaders, and Malcolm Fraser calls the election and then discovers that he'd be up against Bob Hawke.
0: So powerful, I guess, was the charisma of Bob Hawke that the then sitting Prime Minister could already identify, "I don't really want to run against him."
1: Yeah, he knew he was going to be much harder to defeat. Funnily enough, a lot of people in the Labor Party didn't see it that way at the time. It was a combination of that plus the fact that they liked Bill Hayden. Bill Hayden was a nice bloke and they really wanted him to be Prime Minister. He was their pin-up, all right. And they thought Bob Hawke was a bit brash, too ambitious. And at that point, he'd only been in Parliament for 2 years or so, and they just thought that it just somehow wasn't right. But in the end, they were persuaded that they would turn a possibility into a certainty if they changed leaders, and that's what they did.
0: And, of course, he then swept to the Prime Ministership.
1: He went on and won, fairly convincingly.
14: You can hear me very clearly if you're listening at home, because I can hardly hear myself speak. Mr. Hawke is now standing up on a scaffold, looking down at the crowd, which is down below here, at the tally room in Canberra, waving, looking very pleased and happy, understandably, with the degree of enthusiasm, the enthusiastic applause which he's receiving from the crowd below. Short time. We'll be talking with him as soon as we can. He has mentioned that he'll be probably joining us here on the panel in the tally room at some stage during the evening. So as soon as that becomes a possibility, that's exactly what we'll be doing. He should be sitting here in front of our ABC cameras and speaking with you. In fact, he'll be speaking with Barry Cassidy here. Barry, you noticed in that press conference which Mr. Hawke gave in the ABC studios just a short time ago that his performance, in your eyes, having followed him on the campaign trail for so long, was not quite what you expected.
15: I found it a remarkable performance, and I found the most interesting aspect of it was that Mr. Hawke chose to hold that news conference before coming here and meeting the crowds.
16: Mr. Hawke, a member of Parliament for 2 years and 4 months, leader of the Parliamentary Labour Party for just 4 weeks. Is this a considerable ego boost to Bob Hawke, or is it a sobering experience?
17: Oh, it's more a sobering experience, I think. I think the evidence has been available to those that followed me in this campaign and to the people of Australia that I think I've behaved sensibly. I hope I have. I've been conscious of the, well, enormous responsibility that's been placed upon me.
1: It was obvious to Malcolm Fraser halfway through that his worst fears had been realised, that that it was going to happen. And I remember him doing an interview on ABC Radio in Canberra with Nyree Creed at the time, and it was kind of a Desert Island Discs kind of thing, which is a strange thing for the Prime Minister to do in the last week of a campaign. And he started to reminisce. He was telling stories about how his father, just to toughen him up once, took him out in a river and put him on an island in the middle of the river and then rowed back and left him there for the night, and, you know, to toughen him up a bit. And he was telling these kind of stories, and I said, this guy knows he's losing. He knows. He's gone. You're not in that space if you think you're going to carry on as Prime Minister. You're still belting the policies and trying to get elected. And it was.
18: So your sense was that he was going to lose. What about were the rest of the press gallery surprised, or could everybody sort of see?
1: No, I don't think they were all surprised by the end of it. Some of them, like Mungo McCallan, who we talked about, Mungo loved Bill Hayden, and he did not want, and he didn't fancy Bob Hawke one little bit,
18: because he was polarizing. Like, he was incredibly popular, but there were some people those that did not like him really did not like him.
1: Yeah, and he was a drinker right up until pretty much a year or so before that, and he had a real reputation, and he wasn't a very pleasant person to deal with at times. And he had a temper, and he didn't treat the media very well. That had changed by then, but those memories were still very fresh in the minds of a lot of people. But in the end, he didn't have a drink, and he didn't have a drink for the entire 8 years that he was Prime Minister. And then pretty much after he left it, he was drinking again. But, you know, people would say to me, are you absolutely convinced that not once in that time did he not have a drink? And I would say to them, if he did, you'd know about it.
18: Yeah.
1: Because he was that kind of drinker.
18: Right.
1: There
18: was a reason he had to stay away from it during
1: absolutely.
18: That time.
1: Yeah.
18: And then those first few years with him as Prime Minister, with him leading the country, was quite a transformative time in Australia.
1: Yep. Yeah, it was right from the start, because he called the economic summit. He got 100 or more people together from all walks of life, and that kind of got the whole, you know, bringing Australia together thing going. And policies arose out of that and the tax summit that followed. They had a problem with they were very close to getting some form of a GST up, and Keating wanted it and Hawke didn't in the end, because the trade unions and the business groups came to him and said no, and left Keating in the lurch a bit, so that relationship didn't get off to a great start. But they were, you could see that they were really serious about reforming the country, and when you've got a young Paul Keating as treasurer, there was no stopping it anyway.
19: The cornerstone of Paul Keating's action is a 12.5% consumption tax on virtually all goods and services, replacing the existing wholesale tax. Some items would be cheaper: cars, TVs, soft drinks, toys and cosmetics. Some, like beer and wine, would barely change, but virtually all others would cost more: food, clothing, restaurants and entertainment.
3: and all that would force inflation up on a once-only basis by 6.5%. Then there's the capital gains tax to be levied on the actual gain after inflation, not on the whole estate. And the news for those reaping the rewards of fringe benefits, it seems you've 2 years left on the gravy train. The government proposes to tax employers for all non-cash benefits they hand down. Benefits like the company car, subsidised housing and interest-free housing loans. Now, all of that would enable the government to cut income taxes by 30%. The marginal tax rates would be changed so that those who now pay 30 cents on the dollar would pay 20 cents. Those on the
18: In terms of how the country transformed, it wasn't just Bob Hawke. It was the fact that he was gifted with a very talented treasurer in Paul Keating, but also the rest of his cabinet.
1: Yeah, it was a very good cabinet right from the start. And again, Bill Hayden has to take the credit for that. He put it together. Mm. It was his cabinet that Bob Hawke inherited. But some very good ministers, very competent people, and both not only in terms of policy formulation, but very good party operators as well. And Mick Young, who's legendary, was around then. And when you had people like him still in and out of the office, keeping an eye on things, and you had Lionel Bowen was his deputy, and Lionel was such a loyal deputy, but also a great contributor. And then people like Gareth Evans emerged. You know, Gareth is a foreign minister, and it was Kim Beazley, and they were.
18: Susan
1: they were very
18: Ryan.
1: Competent ministers. Ralph Willis, who was never had a high profile, but was such a competent minister. They were people that I think set up the Hawke and Keating government.
18: So, 1986, Hawke approaches you with a very important question.
1: Yeah. There were two attempts, but the first time I knocked it back. But I was approached to go and work as his press secretary. There were only two of them then, and they were offering me. Now there are about seven or eight, I think. But
18: only two.
1: They were offering me the senior role, and I thought about it and said, "No, that's not for me." But you know, it's probably because of my background that up until I was 27, I had no real background in politics, and I certainly didn't come through. I've never been a member of a political party right up until this day, and so I wasn't driven by that. I wasn't driven by any particular political ideology. But when they came to me the second time, I thought, you know, I found the whole process so fascinating up until now, and if I'm ever going to see it from behind the scenes, I want to do it with this guy. The nature of it.
18: You said you had a particular fascination with him, and many people did. Why do you think he continues to capture the public imagination?
1: I think it's just a larger-than-life personality. But it was clear to me that he was establishing a place in history that few of them would establish. I was kind of conscious of that, even from the gallery. And so I thought, well, this might be the way the person to see it with. We shared a bit in common, you know. We had a love for sport, and he, I just always, I didn't know him well. I had no more access to him than anybody else in the gallery, but I liked him as a person, and I really did believe he was genuinely passionate about what he was doing, and he was determined to leave a legacy. He talked a lot about his legacy, and
18: do you think that went just beyond, do you think that went beyond ego? Or, I mean, obviously there is some ego in all of that kind of stuff in any politician.
1: A massive amount of ego, but no, genuinely, right. and he knew what he wanted. And coming up through the trade unions and being their advocate for every year for their pay increases, and he would argue their cases before the arbitration commission. And so he built up a kind of a sincerity about it all, and so he kind of had that working Australian.

0: you for spending the last hour of your Sunday morning with us in a blissful reverie. I'm your host Ruby, and I'm joined by my producer Amy, and for the next hour we will be keeping you company as we take you through a dreamy sonic journey filled with ambient electronic dream pop and shoegaze tunes, both new and old. Before we get into it, we want to acknowledge that this show is broadcasted on the lands of the Gadigal people of the Eora Nation. We recognise that sovereignty was never ceded, and it always was, always will be, Aboriginal land. Thanks for tuning in this morning. We've got a lovely show planned for you, so stick around. This first track was chosen by Amy. It's called Room to Breathe by Trick Pony.
1: Motion, motion, motion, motion, motion, motion, motion.

Hey, this is Threatnik, and I do a radio show called Beatheads every Sunday, playing music producers and beat makers from Australia only. Twissia is my pacemaker. It's a small radio that can run on batteries and correct my rhythm. It keeps me steady with every show and its community engagement. 2SER is the electric pulses that keeps all of our hearts beating and the city breathing. 2SER, the radio that should never stop beating.

0: That was Ways of Hiding by Crime of Passing from their 2022 self-titled album. One of my favorite albums, to be honest. I'm going to say ever. It's not super huge, and unfortunately they haven't released anything since that album came out. They're from Ohio, and I've been waiting them to come to Australia, but I don't know if that's going to happen. But if you like that song, you can definitely check out that album. Before that, we heard Room to Breathe by Trick Pony. And I'm joined in the studio with my lovely producer, Amy. Hello, Amy.
1: Hello, Rupi.
0: Now, we've got a very special show for you. We've kind of got some top hits, well, our top hits this week. Mm. And I've been watching lots of movies lately. I've been movie maxing. we do it. Now, Amy.
1: Mm-hmm.
0: If you had a movie about you, like a biopic, or just a movie about your life, which song would be playing in the trailer?
1: That's actually a really hard question, and I was thinking about it before, and I was coming up with so many different answers, but I think I'm going to settle on the next track, which is Ionian Sea by Hysterical Love Project. It's interesting, you were talking about before how the last song that played, it's their most recent release and they haven't released anything since. It's the same deal with Hysterical Love Project and this album Lashes. I think I've played a song from them before on the show, and it's one of those ones where I'm like, I'm just waiting. Can they please give us more? But yeah, this would probably be the song for me at the moment.
0: Oh, Ionian Sea. Well, have a listen and then we'll ask you why. Be prepared. This is Ionian Sea by Hysterical Love Project. Thank you.

0: So that was the trailer for Amy's Life. I hope you were all imagining.
1: Imagining my life.
0: Imagining. Why that song?
1: Honestly, that one's purely vibe-based.
0: Yep, love it.
1: Kind of a quiet time for me at the moment. I feel like it's a bit of an introspective vibe. Normally I'm more dramatic than that, but, you know, that's where we're at right now. So
0: I love it. It reminds me of kind of, not the Matrix, but like when you're going through the city and it's like, you know, when you're on the train, it's like night.
1: When you're in the harbour tunnel?
0: Yeah. Scary. Scary vibes. Scary vibes going on there. Terrifying. Let's play some Gorillaz today.
1: Yes.
0: This is El Mañana.

0: That was Gorillaz with their track El Mañana, and of course that comes from that classic album Demon Days from 2005. Thank you for choosing that one, Amy. We don't usually play Gorillaz on this show.
1: I love that album so much. That was my childhood, so we had to do it. I had a particularly important question which inspired the show today, which I wanted to know what Ruby's sonic big three was. So if you're not an astrology person, that's your sun, your moon and your rising. And I'll explain what each of those mean. And then that sort of inspired the next tracks that we've chosen. So your sun sign is sort of like your overarching vibe or your archetype or what sums up your identity best. And then your moon represents your inner vibe, your subconscious or your innermost self. It's kind of like how you see yourself. And then your rising is your outward energy or your persona or your aesthetic, that kind of thing. So, Ruby, what would be your sonic sun sign?
0: I have chosen Salome by Eternal Dust for my overall vibe. I had a bit of a freak out when you asked me this.
1: it's a big question.
0: It's a big question. But this is a track I always come back to year after year. Eternal Dust are a Sydney-based, I think, trio, but the song is just beautiful. I'm just going to have to show you it now. Salome.

0: That was Saloon by Eternal Dust. That is my sun song. And Amy.
1: Yeah.
0: What is your sun song?
1: I've picked Airborne Ashes by Earth Theatre. It's from Phoenix Flames Are Dew Upon My Skin, that album. This is an artist that we saw together in concert. And I just think this is such a special album. And again, on the astrology theme, I am a fire sign. So yeah.
0: It checks out.
1: Yeah.
0: Airborne Ashes by Earth Theatre.

0: That was Amy's sun song, Airborne Ashes by Earth Eater. Love it. Love your work.
1: Yeah. Next up, we have the moon songs. So what's your one, Ruby?
0: My moon song, so how I feel when I'm in my feels. Hate to be a basic lady, but it's always going to come back to Lana Del Rey every single time. And it is Black Beauty.
1: A classic.

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I love 2SER. 2SER supports Australian music in Sydney. There ought to be more of that in Sydney.

0: So, Amy, that was your moon song, Keep It, Hold It by FKA Twigs. And why was that your moon song?
1: Oh, that's a good question. I feel like the whole Eusexua album just covers like such a broad spectrum of emotion and vibes. And I like how it's, you know, at times a little avant-garde, a little creepy. I don't know. I identify with that. So, yeah.
0: It is very creepy, but in the best way.
1: So next up, and to conclude, we're going to play our rising songs. So that's kind of our aesthetic or our outward energy or persona.
0: And I have chosen Rock Tune by RMFC, who are a Sydney band. I don't really know why I chose this. I think because I always come back to this album, Club Hits, which... it's honestly, it's kind of got a bit of that classic eggpunky avant-garde sound that I have loved throughout my teenage years and I guess into my adulthood. And then this is a bit more mellow, this one. I remember hearing this song for the first time before it had been released. They'd played at Petersham Bowling Club and... waiting ages and ages for them to release it, and they finally did. And it's called Rock Tune, so it's very telling.

Hi there, I'm Stuart Coop and I've been presenting Dirt Music on 2SER for the last 15 or 16 years. I want to keep doing it for another 15 or 16 years. I believe passionately in community radio and 2SER. Anything you can do to keep this station on air for a long, long time, just go ahead and do it. Thank you.

friend. She knows.

0: So that was your rising song. I'm actually kind of famous by Slater.
1: Yeah, a little 180 shift for your morning, everyone.
0: Now, why was that your rising?
1: Let's say that we're being aspirational with that one. Mm. I think it's just the confidence and the vibe. I'm trying to channel that.
0: Yeah,
1: going forward. So, also, it's just such a fun album. So I couldn't help myself. I had to play a song.
0: So cool. A freaking. Yep.
1: Yeah, for sure.
0: We're saying that today. Bring it back. It's 2012.
1: Next up, I think a question to sort of close out the show is I wanted to know if Ruby has a song that she thinks is so perfect that she wishes she wrote it.
0: That could be so many songs. But as soon as you ask me that, my mind goes completely blank of anything I've ever listened to. It's like when someone says, what's your favorite band? I'm like, I don't know. I don't listen to music. But at the moment, this is one I have come back to for probably over a year now. And it doesn't really fit the vibe of our show, but it's incredibly beautiful. Its songs are Higher and Jason Molina, who he's a folk singer. It's very kind of Neil Young adjacent. But this song, Farewell Transmission, top to bottom, I've listened to it on repeat so many times over the last year. I'll just have to play it for you now because I just think it's beautiful.

0: Now, Amy, what song is so perfect that you wish you had written it?
1: I'm going to go with Jinx by Miss Gloom.
0: Mm-hmm.
1: I played one of the tracks from this album, J is for June, last week, and I had to sneak another one in. I just think this one is perfect.
0: Jinx by Miss Gloom. Thank you for spending your Sunday morning with us on Reverie. Have a lovely week.
2: 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June Bloom, please come back. You do not belong inside your underdress.
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0: baby, it's Sunday, it's time for...
1: Sunday!
0: With your host, me, King OPP.
1: And I'm DJ Soul.
0: And we're here to spin the platters that matter 7 inches of satisfaction for one whole hour of... What have you got today, DJ Soul? What'd you bring?
1: Oh, I brought some boogaloo, some funk, some blues, some garage, some weird stuff.
0: Hey, me too. I think it's going to be a good time on Psychedelic Sunday today. And you know what? We are...
1: Live!
0: Right, we're live in the Rhythm Hive! 2SER, the home of music forever now! Almost! The station is doing much better. Thank you for all your support, by the way.
1: It's been saved, at least in the short term. So thank you, everyone who, you know, got on and supported it over the last...
0: Everyone who wrote in for the petition, something worked out, and we're still here, and we will be for... At least another year,
1: yes.
0: Anyway, the text line is open, 0468-441073. 0468-441073. So we see what Vernon Harrell has to say.
1: Yeah, do it!

0: You're tuned to Psychedelic Sunday to SCI 107.3. Haven't they? Just then, what did we hear? DJ Soup.
1: Wow, what we just heard. First of all, we heard from Jerry Williams and the Dynamite Brass. Now, Jerry Williams, a dude from Sweden, who put out a few pretty cool records.
0: From abroad.
1: And that one was called Boogaloo Baby. And the other side's quite good too, which I might play next.
0: Wait.
1: And we also heard Mickey Dillon on RCA Victor with the track Do You Call That Love?
0: Before that, we heard from Johnny Guitar Watson doing I Say I Love You, Reassure Jazzman Records. And at the top of that set, we heard on Lascay Records, Slick Chick by Vernon Harrell. And did you know the text line is open? We are
2: live!
0: 204-68-44-1073. 0468-44-1073. You can text us anything you like.
1: Anything. This next one, King OPP, is by The In Crowd.
0: I just looked that up.
1: Yes.
0: There's like at least 15 bands called The In Crowd.
1: 15 of them, at least.
0: Which In Crowd is it, DJ?
1: I don't know.
0: I guess we may maybe find out.

0: You're tuned to Psychedelic Sunday, 27.3 coming to Hex! Just Sam, what do we hear?
1: Let me tell you.
0: That was Camel Walk Parts 1 and 2 by the Saxons on the incredible Norton Records label.
2: Just talking complete rubbish there in the lyrics.
0: I think that was some false language that he was inventing, but it sounded good. It sounded exotic. What do you got, DJ Sue?
2: Oh, what I heard, what I played, was Inside Out by the In Crowd, one of the many bands called the In Crowd. I don't know which one exactly that was. It's the one on Abnac Records, let's put it that way.
0: All right, let's go.
2: We also heard on Flip Records, Richard Berry.
0: The Louie Louie inventor.
2: That's right, and the Pharaohs, a little bit after Louie Louie. I think it was the two singles after Louie Louie, that one.
0: But before Have Love Will Travel.
2: Yes,

0: And that was the B-side, though, so we're going to hear the A-side maybe
1: next week!
2: Oh, wow, you just have to tune in next week, won't you?
0: That's right!
2: We got messages! We got messages!
1: Messages!
2: You too can message 0468-441073. 0468-441073. This one, Tom in Penshurst. Hi, Sunday Slingers.
0: Yes?
2: Do you think a crass logo looks too much like a swastika to get tattooed? Whoa, hot topic there.
0: Controversial!
2: The crass logo is a classic punk logo. But to people who don't know what it is, does it look like a powerful, symbol in that world of gross stuff you don't want other people to see on you? We don't want to be involved.
0: It's a cross between anarchy and aggressiveness, isn't it, that one? I don't know. It's hard to know. If I saw it and I didn't know what it was, I'd go...
2: Would you be sassy? Would you be some kind of right-wing kook?
0: Yeah, possibly. Until you get to know the guy!
2: I love crass. Would I get the logo tattooed on me? Maybe not. Unless you get the cover of the Penis Envy album by crass tattooed on you. There would be no mistaking that one.
0: Next to each other.
2: That is the advice, official advice of the Psychedelic Sunday Radio Show. 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Up next, we've got Kim Fowley under his fake name, Jimmy Jukebox, doing Motorboat. Motorboat!

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1: Well, what we just heard then was on Hickory Records, but it's wiped out, but I know that it's Hickory Records. And the track was called Just Give Me Time! And it was by a band called The Inn.
0: Oh, The Inn in quotations.
1: In quotations.
0: Wow.
1: Very, very important.
0: As separate from The Inn Crowd.
1: Exactly. So maybe their name was The Inn Crowd and they realised that there was 15 other bands called that, possibly. Also, we heard The Coachman with Linda Lou on the Bear record label.
0: Bear. Is that a jar of honey he's holding?
1: Probably. Yes, I think so.
0: That's, what do you reckon? That's a stereotype, man.
1: It looks like a planet almost, or a record. It's a record of honey. Oh. I don't know. What is it? It's a terrible logo! That's what it is!
0: Before that, on Valiant Records, with not much of a logo at all, that was Bathsheba by the Silvertones. And at the top of that set, a Chattanooga record. Oh, sorry, Chattahoochee Records, featuring a Native American gentleman playing some drums. That was Motorboat by Jimmy Jukebox, a.k.a. Kim Fowley. Another one of his screwball records I wholeheartedly endorse.
1: Well, while I was listening to it, I want to hear more records where people roll their R's, something I can't do because I'm slightly inept.
0: And, oh, I can do it for both of us.
1: Thank
0: plenty.
1: You. Do it.
0: Get their R's. More music.
1: Thank you.
0: More music.

0: 2SER acknowledges the custodians of the Gadigal and Darug lands from which we broadcast.
1: Park yourself this afternoon on 2SER in the Tiki Lounge. The Tiki Lounge Remix is a weekly audio venue where you can hear the latest in creative world music, digital beats and sonic exotica, along with interviews with artists, producers and festival organisers. 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
2: Hey, I'm Beth. I host Friday Drive. And I love 2SER because of the killer music that we play that you don't hear anywhere else, the incredible stories that we share, and the beautiful people who tell them.

0: You're tuned to Psychedelic Sunday, 2SCR 107.3 on Atlantic Records. That was Wilson Pickett doing his version of Born to be Wild. And before that, we heard on Modern Records, Don't Feel Sorry for Me by the Iquettes. And I played that out last night, and someone said it sounded a bit Northern Soul.
1: Frankly,
0: I was offended, DJ Suit.
1: I can see why you were offended. Well, it has an edge to it, but it's too rugged for your, you know, real quintessential Northern Soul record, in my humble opinion.
0: It's too cool to be Northern Soul, and it's the kind of record that the English, who tried to create an empire and colonize the world, they failed at that. Then they tried to colonize music by making this Northern Soul genre and stealing it from people who actually own it. Forget about this Northern Soul garbage.
1: Yeah.
0: That's right.
1: We also heard Nighttime by the Strange Loves on Bang Records, and also out of Sweden. Two records out of Sweden.
0: Oh, wow. Someone got a shipment.
1: I know. Oh, and that was a version of Show Me, Joe Texas Show Me, a track very dear to my heart by a band called El Clan.
0: Yep.
1: Yeah, spelled K-L-A-N, but it just means the clan in Swedish.
0: Wow, that's, what a name. Oh, boy.
1: Let's leave that one alone.
0: How's that crass tattoo going? Coming up next, speaking of England, we have some punk.
1: Do I see ya?

0: As all beautiful things begin, they must eventually end. And we're about to wind up for another week on Psychedelic Sunday. But don't worry, we'll be back next week for another hour of power.
1: In that bracket, we heard Dadu Game out of France with Lazy Train on the Hot Casa record label, and also Mongo Santa Maria with Old Clothes on Columbia.
0: For that, out of France in 2006, that was the Magnetics doing Fiend of Time on Sentenza Records. And at the top of that set, we heard from The Jerks on Underground Records out of Leeds, UK. You DJ anywhere tonight, DJ Sue?
1: At 8 till 11 at Palmer & Co. in the city.
0: I'll be spinning records 4 till 7 at the Vic on the Park, and then I'll be playing in a band called The Detectives up the road sometime after 8 at the Enmore Hotel. What a night for stuff to do, huh?
1: Oh, fabulous. I believe you're wearing a special coat.
0: I have a very special coat. Can't wait.

Hey, hey, hey, and aloha, aloha, aloha, mwah, mwah. Come right on in, sit yourself down, get ready to enjoy all the music we're going to play you, because once again, you have found yourself in this audio venue that's known as the Tiki Lounge Remix. I'm your host, the proprietor, and the DJ here in the lounge, and we are the home of creative Sonic Exotica. My name is Seth Jordan, and this week we've got some wonderful music for you as usual. In the first hour, we're going to hear a hot new collaboration between the undisputed king of Malian music, getting the remix treatment from two young, talented Angolan DJs. We've got a Guinea-Conakry singer leading a new band of UK musos, and we've got a fresh Argentinian-Mexican track as well. Plus, an Argentinian female singer teams up with vocal sisters from both Guatemala and Cuba, and a couple of UK-Indian-Israeli rockers collaborate for the second time with traditional Rajasthani musicians. So all that, and possibly a little bit more, coming your way right here in the Tiki Lounge Remix. And we're going to kick things off by heading to Mali and the great, great singer from there, Mr. Salif Keita. He retired, supposedly, a couple of years ago, but he continues to put out music and even to tour sporadically as well. He's got a new single out that's just been remixed by two young DJs from Angola in Africa. They're called Gleason Prod Mafia and Wilson Cantura. And this is their remix of Salif Keita's Ba Pula. It's out on the One World label. Let's have a listen. Salif Keita, the golden voice of Mali, right here in the Tiki Lounge Remix.

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0: 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Dance, I'm a man.

on a track called NRG. That's the sound of a UK-based group called Pigeon from their brand new album out. I think it's their debut as a group called Outta National, O-U-T-T-A, Outta National. It's out on the Memphis Industries label. They're an interesting new group from the UK called Pigeon. They're fronted by a fellow named Fale Nioke, who's a singer and a percussionist from Guinea-Conakry in West Africa. He's put out a few releases on his own. They've been quite impressive, so that's what perked my ears up when I saw he was fronting this new group, Pigeon. Once again, the album's called Outta National. The full album will be out soon, and we'll check out more tracks from it when that is released. Pigeon from the UK, right here in the Tiki Lounge. Well, there's another new track, and in fact album out now, from Argentinian producer DJ Lagarti Jando, whose real name is Matty Zundel. The new album is called Wirakuta, and it's written in the wake of his pilgrimage to Mexico's Wirakuta Desert area, which expanded his rather psychedelic cumbia universe with a more grounded, maybe even a cinematic touch. He includes Andean charangos, Latin percussion, and downtuned sonandero textures that weaves through the cumbia and the hip-hop leaning rhythms, creating quite a lush electronic sound from Lagarti Jando. I will spell that full name for you because it's a weird one. It's L-A-G-A-R-T-I, Lagarti, and it's one word, Jando, J-E-A-N-D-O. Lagarti Jando, that's the name he works under. Once again, his real name is Matty Zundel. And here's a new track from him. This is called Los Siete Sabios del Bosque de Bambú. If you will, Lagarti Jando from Argentina and inspired by the Mexican desert, right here in the Tiki Lounge.

0: Verdadera sabiduría es saber que no necesitas sabiduría. Solo Wi-Fi y un buen filtro.
1: And that's a track called Rotula, and it comes from Argentinian vocalist, songwriter, producer, and educator, Miss Sofia Rey, R-E-I, from her brand new album called Antonima on the Ground Up label. Sofia Rey is from the capital, Buenos Aires, in Argentina. She's a classically trained mezzo-soprano vocalist, and her influences include South American folk styles, jazz, pop, new classical, and electronic music. She's been nominated for Grammy Awards, and these days she's based in New York City. Her music explores connections between the various traditions of South America, as well as very modern influences, and she's collaborated in the past with people like Bobby McFerrin, the experimentalist John Zorn, and African jazz guitarist Lionel Lueke. And on that particular track, which we just heard, Rotula, she combined up with Miss Gabby Moreno, who's a Guatemalan singer, songwriter, and guitarist who sings in both English and Spanish. And this new album, Antonima, has her playing with a number of different collaborators, mostly other women singers. And here's another track from the same album where she's joined up with the great, great Cuban vocalist, Miss Deme Oresina, who's been out here to Australia before. She's performed at Warm Adelaide. Great, great performer, and one of the funniest women I've ever run into. And here is Deme Oresina teaming up with Sofia Rey on the track called Zigzag from the new album Antonima on the Ground Up label. Sofia Rey from Argentina, right here in the Tiki Lounge Remix.

Yeah, ole, a big, big finish there for the track Mi Café con Leche, which of course is a coffee-based drink common throughout Spain and Latin America, consisting of very strong coffee mixed with scalded milk in approximately equal amounts. And that comes from the voice of Miss Marta Elena from Cuba. Great, great singer and bandleader, and she's got a new album out called Por Amor, For Love, on the Lula World label. Marta Elena building up evolving sounds from contemporary Latin America with strong salsa foundations, bit of bolero, cha-cha-cha, rumba thrown in there as well, and it's pretty good stuff. She's based in Toronto in Canada these years, and this new album is put together by an ensemble of both Canadian and Cuban-Canadian musicians, and it's produced and arranged by the Latin Grammy-winning pianist Hilario Duran, great, great player himself, and it highlights Elena's very powerful vocals. She's become quite a prominent voice in Canada's Latin jazz scenes in recent years, performing nationally with her own orchestras and collaborating regularly with leading artists, including Hilario Duran and Jane Bennett's fine female bass group Makeke. As I say, it's a wonderful album called Por Amor from Marta Elena. Let's hear one more track from it, eh? This one's called Yo Vengo a Ofrecer Mi Corazón. I come to offer my heart. Marta Elena from Cuba, right here in the Tiki Lounge.

0: And that's a track called Marbalat, and it comes from the new album Ranja, which is a new release in the ongoing collaboration between award-winning composer and Radiohead guitarist Johnny Greenwood, celebrated Indian-Israeli composer-musician Shai Ben-Zur, and the Indian ensemble The Rajasthan Express. It's the follow-up to their debut album Janoon, which came out 10 years ago now and was really quite a big hit for them on the world music scene. But while Janoon was recorded in a makeshift studio within an old 15th century fort in Rajasthan, this new album, Ranja, which is spelled R-A-N-J-H-A, was created in a more intimate setting, Johnny Greenwood's own studio in Oxford, England. And the making of that original album was also documented by acclaimed filmmaker Paul Thomas Anderson, which offered quite an intimate look at the creative process and the vibrant daily life during the album's production in Rajasthan. But this is the new one out. It's called Ranja. I played you a couple tracks from it the other month, and the full album has now been released, and it's really quite wonderful. Here's another track from it. This one's called Ishq-e-Majdan. From Radiohead guitarist Johnny Greenwood, composer-musician Shai Ben-Zur, and the Rajasthan Express, right here in the Tiki Lounge Remix.
1: One.

And you're listening to the sounds of Mitchum Yacoub from Los Angeles, fine percussionist. He's played with the Kuti Band over in Nigeria. Comes from a brand new album from him called A Way In, and this is a track called De La Silva. That's about all the time we've got for this first hour of the Tiki Lounge Remix. I do hope you and your own good community station are hanging around for the second hour. I got plenty more good music coming to you in that second hour. So hang around and enjoy the sounds that are coming up. And of course, the program is produced in the studios of 2BBB FM in Bellingen, New South Wales. That's on Gumbangir country. And it's distributed all around this big, broad land through the good services of the Community Radio Network, CRN, with support from the Community Broadcasting Foundation. Big thanks to them as well. Leave you with a little bit from Mitchum Yacoub, and see you in the second hour, right here in the Tiki Lounge Remix.

Not a show war. Whatever I do, it's got something to do with my job and meeting my deadline. And I suppose that's why I don't have any accidents. And I can recall whenever I did have an accident, I was showing off.

Yeah, isn't that a good track? That's called Adjame Street, A-D-J-A-M-E. Adjame Street comes from the great balafon player from the Ivory Coast, Cote d'Ivoire. Ali Keita is his name, A-L-Y, first name, and then Keita, like Salif and like the rest of the great Keita dynasty. Comes from a brand new album from Ali Keita called Balafon Evolution. And, of course, the balafon is that old instrument that was the precursor for the xylophone, marimba, all that world. But balafon is the traditional instrument of West Africa, and that's the name of the album, Balafon Evolution. Not Revolution, Evolution, out on the One World label. And Ali Keita is really becoming a big, big star in West Africa. He's based in Berlin, Germany these days, and there he's teamed up with some other like-minded musicians that make up his trio, including Dutch drummer Marcel van Cleef and Italian bass player Roberto Badaglio, who joined the trio in 2014. And together, these guys are really pretty full-on and fantastic. Great, great technical players and a lot of wonderful energy. Check out the videos that I post up of them on the Tiki Lounge Remixes Facebook page. Wonderful stuff, and Ali Keita is starting us off for this second hour of the Tiki Lounge Remix, where in addition to his Ivorian sounds, we've also got a collaboration between a well-known Mexican and American blues musos and some Hawaiian masters teaming up with them. And a bit of new Puerto Rican saxophone-led jazz, plus our favorite Bahrainian UK trumpeter returns, and we've got a fine Sydney jazz quartet releasing its own new album, too. So stick around, a jam-packed second hour of the Tiki Lounge Remix this week, and I hope you enjoy it. I do want to go back here to this new album, though, from Ali Keita. As I said, I think he's a major, major talent. And he's being proclaimed that all around the world. Here's another track from this new album of his, once again called Balafon Evolution. This is Dreams of Mikael. On the balafon, Ali Keita. From Holland, drummer Marcel van Cleef. And from Italy, bass player Roberto Badaglio. Together, they're the Ali Keita Trio, right here in the Tiki Lounge Remix.

And that's a traditional female singer from Hawaii. I don't know her individual name, but quite an intriguing voice. And that comes from a very, very unusual new album that's just been released called Adios Ke Aloha, Waves of the Same Sea. And it brings together some traditional musicians from Hawaii with a number of American-based musicians from both Mexico and the USA, including some blues legends like the great, great Taj Mahal, and Los Lobos singer and guitarist David Hidalgo. It was put together by the Mexican-American group called Los Sensontles, and they've been around for many, many years now, forming back in 1989 and releasing over 30 traditional-based and cross-cultural albums, 4 documentaries, and hundreds of short videos that are available on their own YouTube channel. Los Sensontles, which means the mockingbirds, have brought together all these musicians. As I say, it's a very unusual album, this one, and I want to play you a couple more tracks. The next one's called Hawaiian Cowboy, and it's pretty funny, done with Hawaiian backing guitars on it. Taj has spent and actually lived in Hawaii for many, many years, so that's his connection through all this group. So let's have a listen. Once again, Los Sensontles, Taj Mahal, David Hidalgo, Sonny Lim, and Gary Haliamo from Hawaii, from the album Adios Ke Aloha, Waves of the Same Sea, right here in the Tiki Lounge Remix. 1, 2, 3.

0: Yeah. That's feeling really good. Oh, you rolling? Oh, tell me that, man.
1: Let me know. Man, yeah, just in case.
0: Okay. So the introduction goes right. I do.

Yeah, strong stuff there, good stuff there. That's David Sanchez on the saxophone from Puerto Rico originally. That's a track called El Grande Caribe, the Big Caribbean, and that comes from a brand new album from David Sanchez called Tambo, out on the Ropadope label. Very good label, Ropadope, out of the U.S., even picking up some Australian acts and sending their music all around the world these days. And David Sanchez, if you're not aware of him, is a Grammy Award-winning saxophonist, really one of the best ones around. He's been doing it for a long time, doesn't have a huge profile, but he's been a very strong player for many years. In a review of one of his albums, world-renowned jazz writer and critic Howard Reich saluted the band leader, saying, "Sanchez's prowess on saxophone is matched by the intellectual depth of his concept and his compositions." Reich also noted that, quote, "technically, tonally, and creatively, he seems to have it all. Recordings such as The Departure, way back in 1994, Sketches of Dreams in 1995, Obsession in 98, and Cultural Survival in 2008 showed Sanchez merging jazz syntax with the musical dialects of his native Puerto Rico and other Caribbean and Latin American sources. It's a fine new album from David Sanchez. Once again, it's called Tambo. Here's another track from it. This one's called Baquin en Luisa. On the saxophone, Mr. David Sanchez and his group, right here in the Tiki Lounge.

And that's the sound of Bahrainian UK trumpeter Miss Yaz Ahmed from a brand new four-track album from her called Shinrin Yoku. That's a Japanese term. It means forest bathing. But rather than physical washing, the translation refers to immersing yourself in the forest atmosphere, taking in nature through sight, sound, smell, taste, and touch, through all the senses. And this collection of four new tracks was recorded remotely in 2020 during COVID at Yaz Ahmed's home and with good friends in both Denmark and around the UK as well. She says this is music for celebrating the healing power of the natural world. The world is hurting, forever wars, feelings of hopelessness, abandon. I weep for humanity. In these troubled times, she hopes to bring a little inner peace, she says, and to encourage reconnection with the sacred landscapes that we all share on this planet. Yaz Ahmed has been making quite a name for herself over the last, five or six years or so. She's quite prolific in her recording and her releases, and it's always very high quality with good collaborators, too. Once again, the new album is called Shinrin Yoku. That's Japanese. That's spelled S-H-I-N-R-I-N, then hyphen Y-O-K-U. Shinrin Yoku, forest bathing. Here's another track from this new four-track EP. It's out on the Nighttime Stories label, and this one is simply called Forest Bathing. Yaz Ahmed on the trumpet, here in the Tiki.

And that's a track called Sky Dancer from Australia's very own Sydney-based quartet, The Vampires. Wonderful new album from them. That's the title track from it, written by Nick Garbutt, who's also the trumpeter for the quartet, Jeremy Rose on tenor sax and bass clarinet, Noel Mason on the bass, Alex Masso on the drums. Great, great quartet, The Vampires, from their brand new album of the same name. It's out on the Earshift Music label. And that is just about all the time we've got for this edition of the Tiki Lounge, which I hope you enjoyed listening to. The program, of course, is produced in the studios of 2BBB FM in Bellingen, New South Wales. That's on Goombangia country. And it's heard on over 65 good community stations all around this big land, like the fantastic one you're listening to right now. And it's all thanks to the good folk at the Community Radio Network, CRN. 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My name is Seth Jordan. I'm closing up the lounge for yet another week, and I do hope that you can come back and join me again next time on your own uber fabulous local community station. Adios, amigos. Ciao, ciao for now. Leaving you with a little bit more from The Vampires from this new album called Sky Dancer. This is a track written by saxophonist Jeremy Rose. It's called Desperations. See you next week here in the Tiki Lounge Remix.

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Bringing you reggae, dancehall vibes all the way from Ultimo straight to your ear holes every Sunday 3 to 5. Got a big show packed today as we venture back in time with some early dancehall vibes on a non-stop mix-up. And I've got to give a big apology for a repetitive sort of couple of weeks, as I didn't get to the studio last week as I became a father. So big shout out to my lovely little M&Ms that are listening right now. It's been a magical week. But I am going to make up for it with, as I said, a venture back into time, into some early dancehall vibes, and you're listening to the godfather of dancehall right now, Johnny Osborne. And it's going to be a non-stop mix-up. I'm going to keep this rolling with Johnny Osborne's version of Keep That Light. 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Check it.

Yeah, you don't know Johnny has been a dancehall godfather from Jamaica. I mean, I see a foreign dub, or I'm in a foreign club. I'm Miss Osborne, the dancehall godfather, says so. When I'm around and when I'm in town, no other song but foreign dub, Miss Osborne, says so, because it goes up. If you never go so, moon says so from Miss so, that means it goes up right there, so, may I have to say so.

Yes, yes. Foreign Dive Airwaves, 2CR 107.3 FM. The tune you heard before was Brentford Rockers with the title Bushmaster. And now, a little Jackie Mattu and Sound Dimension in Cold Blood, made famous with a dub by King Tubby too. St George Nooks incoming. Foreign Dub Airwaves, early dancehall vibes. Hold tight.

Yes, yes. Foreign Dubai Waves, 2CR 107.3 FM. This is Cornell Campbell with Dude the Butterfly, one of my favourite vocalists. And before that, you heard Don Carlos, another favourite of mine, with Just Groove With Me. It's our early dance hall vibe special. And we're going to go into some toasting now with Early B, Foreign Dub Airwaves, 2CR. Check it.

Hey, it's Toby Martin here. I'm a musician and songwriter. I play in the band Youth Group. I also teach music at the Conservatorium of Music in Sydney. I love 2SER. 2SER, I think, played the first ever Youth Group recordings, which was a live broadcast back in late in the last century, and they've been supporting us and local music ever since. They are so vitally important for the scene, and I always tune and listen to find out what is going on in my community.

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Foreign W Waves 2CR 107.3 FM Community Radio. You're in the midst of our 70s, 80s dance hall special. Early dance hall vibes. Keeping it rolling, dubs included. Still got just over an hour left, and I'm going to throw in some Tristan Palmer, because Sunday afternoons on 2SER is all about the entertainment. Foreign W Waves, 2SER, check it.

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Foreign W Waves, 2CR 107.3. Cornell Campbell with the Bubba John. 70s, 80s, classic dance hall coming at ya. Gunman Crew, hold tight. Yellow Man.

Now this one called the Gunman Song. And this one I want to dedicate this one to all gunmen, soldiers, and police.

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This is the Rude Boy Tula T with the tune "Me Have It For You." We're up on the tempos a little bit on our 70s and 80s and heading into the late 80s. And I've got another one for you by the undeniable King Kong. 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

0: Hi, I'm Mai Kitana, founder of Hush Club and local artist. 2SER is the spotlight that shines on the dreams and futures of artists just like me. 2SER, never stop shining.
1: 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Check that one out. All right, you just heard Lady Shabba with the tune 1 Minute Russ. And we're going to keep things rolling. And if you check your clocks, it's all about that time where we take

인게 이루어서 인체

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This is Robert French with the tune Eradication. 70s and 80s dancehall coming at you. Before that, you heard Michael Palmer with Mr. Big Star. Up next, some Putty Roots with Champion Bubbler. And hold tight, we have Mr. Slang Tang himself, Wayne Smith, incoming. 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

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This is Mr. Slang Tang himself with Eat Out the Boops. And we're going to keep on the boops, that being another word for sugar daddy or sugar mama in a way. And I've got Sister Maureen with If and No Boops, a Toots. 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
2: 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We haven't got too much time left on today's show. A little bit of a 70s, 80s, early dance hall special. And it's a little bit of Queendom time. 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I've got the original Queen of Dancehall, Sister Nancy, lined up. 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

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This is Lady Anne with the tune The Danettes. We're about to finish up on today's little 70s, 80s dance hall special. We went non-stop for the last 2 hours, but don't you all go anywhere, as the Beat Kitchen is up next with the lovely Rebecca Rossenfunk and the legendary Yemi the Cat. And they'll be bringing you plenty of hip-hop, soul, funk, afro, disco vibes, all the way from Ultimo to all your ear holes. Plenty of good vibes on Sunday afternoons at 2SER. I'm going to finish this up, and there's no business like dance hall business, and I'm going to let King Everil take it away. 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

Yes, yes, welcome to another week here on The Beat Kitchen with Yemi the Cat, back in town, back in the building once again. Hope everybody's enjoying their day. Enjoyed the last show. Foreign Dub representing. Shout out to Ben and the clan, the crew. Obviously, shout out to my co-host Rebecca Rosenfunk. So, yes, welcome to another week here on The Beat Kitchen on 2SCR 107.3. Got some nice, funky, feel-good, disco-y, uplifting vibes coming your way for the next hour or so from 5pm till 6pm. First track that I've got lined up, of course, is a track called Dress in Good Vibes. It's all about the good vibes today, I've got to tell you. It's a track by Faux Funkers and The Funk Junkies. This track was released back in 2024, and the label that released this beautiful, amazing track was Monoside. It's, as mentioned, a feel-good disco house groove. It's packed with some nice sunshine energy, uplifting vibes. What more can I say? You're definitely going to enjoy it. And yes, here it is. You're listening to The Beat Kitchen and you're tuned into 2SCR 107.3.

0: volunteer here because I love hearing about different people and stories that I had no idea existed, but I find endlessly compelling nonetheless.
1: Hi, I'm Brielle. I'm one of the volunteers here at 2SER. I love being here because I love community radio. I love supporting the local music scene. 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
2: Hello, it's Julia here from Rice is Nice Records and Brain Drain. I am a mad fan of 2SER, and without the station, so many of my artists that I've worked with or helped try to champion out there would not have had half of the love that they have gone on to receive if it wasn't for the support of community radio, and especially the almighty 2SER.

What a tune. What a tune. We don't need words when the rhythm talks. That track was by DJ Fudge, released back in 2024. The label was Tijal Records, Pure Soulful House Magic. That's what that is. Epic tune. And the track that you were listening to before, When the Rhythm Talks by DJ Fudge, was When I Call Your Name. This one was by Azuru. The label was Groove Culture Music and was released again in 2024. Another soulful vocal house journey filled with emotions, that one. And before that, I played Give It by Daisuke Miyamoto. Again, released in 2024 by Quantize Recordings. Another beautiful funky house tune. And before that, I played How It Feels by River Star. This one's a Glitterbox Recordings release. It came out in 2023. A nice, chunky, infectious house cut. As you can probably tell with that track, that it blends the classic groove with a modern dance floor swagger. And before that, I played a track called Human Wave, another DJ

Budge Remix. This one was by Afro Mentor, released by Spheric Track, and it was released in 2023. Beautiful track still to come, so don't go anywhere. The next track that I've got lined up to go is a track called Nothing But Happiness by Alan Dixon, a beautiful, uplifting disco-infused anthem. And with positive energy and feel-good hooks. This track was released in 2024 and it was released by a label called Love Attack Records. 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

0: 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I am a mad fan of 2SER, and without the station, so many of my artists that I've worked with or helped try to champion out there would not have had half of the love that they have gone on to receive if it wasn't for the support of community radio, and especially the almighty 2SER.
1: Hi, I'm Brielle. I'm one of the volunteers here at 2SER. 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I love supporting the local music scene. 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

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Yemi the Cat dropping some nuggets, some amazing, awesome tunes. That last track that you're just listening to, that beautiful, incredible Latin-inspired groove, was a track called Cuentemi. It's by an artist called Fimiani. The track was released back in 2024 through Groove Boom Records. And before that was a track called Disco Music by the same artist, and released through the same label the same year. And before that was one of my favorites, a track by Alan Dixon called Bless Me Today. The track was released through Love Attack Records back in 2024 as well. And before that, I was playing a track called Let Me Be Your Fantasy, one of the classic tunes ever. That track was released again in 2024, the remix. This one was Moose T's fantastic Shizzle edit. It was released by Nulu Music. And before that, I was playing Caribbean Queen, another track from Azuro, again from the label Groove Culture Music back in 2024. That's when that one came out. Hope you're enjoying the show. We have come to the end of The Beat Kitchen for this week, but do stay tuned because next up is The Witch's Wave. Shout out to all our listeners and all our followers, and shout out to my co-host Rebecca Rosenfunk. The last track that I've got lined up is a track called Make Me Move. It's by E-Live and Chester Blake, released in 2024 by Listomania Records. A nice, funky, soulful house track with catchy vocals. Hope you've enjoyed the show. I'm Yemi the Cat. This is me wishing you a great week ahead. Stay safe. Stay healthy. Much love. Peace.

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0: 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This song.
1: Yo!
0: Damn, screw me for trying to like make an atmosphere.
1: Wow. It's enough of that.
0: That in question was Rebirth by Lucene, a Sydney-based singer-songwriter who just had a single launch last night, actually, for that song, which is called Rebirth.
1: Wow. Epic. I felt like I was being reborn.
0: Yeah.
1: Those Epic. Harmonies.
0: Crazy. It's like a seance up in here.
1: Yeah, so Irish.
0: Yeah, welcome back to another show, another week.
1: Yeah.
0: So happy.
1: The grind doesn't stop.
0: It doesn't. We're here all the time. You know who else is here? 2SER is still here, guys. We're still here, thanks to UTS. We're not going anywhere, which is epic.
1: Well, because my salary is huge. So.
0: Right. Yeah.
1: So I kind of crippled 2SER financially.
0: It's all Billy's fault.
1: But I make up for it in wit and charm. So.
0: Right. You got to keep telling yourself that. Yeah. We have a killer show lined up as per usual. Some very, very new tracks, couple old ones, couple in the middle. I don't know. The vibe is curated. So yeah. It's all
1: fully
0: intentional.
1: Curated.
0: It's fully curated. It's all intentional.
1: Yeah.
0: For those loyal fans who were listening last week, we do have an updated super tier list as well. So stay tuned.
1: Stay tuned, guys. It's coming.
0: It's coming.
1: It's coming. We had a lot of responses.
0: Yep. Shout out Josh Ray. Most,
1: some negative, some critiquing.
0: About
1: spelling.
0: Oh, truth. That's my bad, guys. I can't spell. Anyway, to the next track. What do we have, Billy?
1: Husk.
0: By Men I Trust, which was released a couple of years.
1: Yeah, last year.
0: They
1: had two albums released last year.
0: They did. They did two albums
1: Latin,
0: in one.
1: They were both in Latin, I'm pretty sure.
0: Oh, really?
1: Yeah.
0: Wow.
1: Aqueous.
0: That's epic. Latin, surely. Surely, it sounds it. You're listening to The Witch's Rave on 2SER.

0: listening to The Witch's Rave on 2SER. That last song was by Miniature Tigers called Danny. And yeah, what a banger.
1: Yeah.
0: Before that, we had The Genevieves, a band from Adelaide, with their latest song, Keith. And we had Jade Street with their latest song, Iguana, which was very reptilic.
1: Yeah, we were thinking about reptilian song names.
0: Yes, Reptiles by The Church, Reptilia by The Strokes.
1: Karma Chameleon.
0: And Iguana by Jade Street made that list, so congrats, guys.
1: Yeah.
0: Dinosaur.
1: Plenty of dinosaur songs.
0: Like what?
1: Dinosaur by Ruby Fields.
0: Oh, yeah, Ruby Fields, yeah. Hello, T-Rex.
1: T-Rex.
0: True. T-Rex is just him. Doesn't even need the song name. It's just his name.
1: Wow.
0: Crazy. Wow, love it. Yeah,
1: we're texting, guys.
0: I was going to say we love weird shit like that.
1: Yeah, send us it all.
0: Yeah, send us your weird song names if you have any that you can think of at the top of your head. 0468441073.
1: Reptilian song names.
0: Specifically reptilian?
1: Si.
0: Okay. molto bene. Up next, we have a song by the Rose Hips called The Sound. This one is one of Billy's picks. Any specific reason? You just like it?
1: Is it? Oh.
0: It is. I didn't add it.
1: Right. Yeah.
0: He's like, oh, don't remember.
1: Crazy. I don't know. I guess it'll be an experience for all of us.
0: It will be. Also, wait, Billy, quick fit check. Whose top are you wearing right now?
1: A little guy, an underground artist, Earl, a.k.a. Crystal Rivers.
0: Yeah, shout out Earl Weir. We love you and your merch.
1: Yeah.
0: Which he so graciously gave us.
1: Yeah, I'm also wearing shoes, not by Earl, but I wear them every time it rains and then I realize I have little tiny holes in them.
0: No! Yeah. Oh, not the Converse.
1: And then that's after I can feel the water rising in my socks.
0: Ew.
1: My gangrenous toes.
0: Ew. My shoes
1: my
0: aren't
1: webbed
0: very...
1: toes.
0: Yeah, no, I feel my shoes are damp too. Well, my socks are damp. I feel.
1: Well, I think I'm quite reptilian in nature.
0: I see that. I see that. I get that vibe. So okay, but like what reptile? Or is that too specific for on the spot?
1: Sort of like a hybrid, like Power Rangers, Megazord.
0: Okay, but like in...
1: Yeah, like a hybrid combination of all of them, yeah.
0: Oh, all reptiles? I thought you were going to give me like
1: exactly,
0: two.
1: Yes, exactly, like Power Rangers.
0: Okay. I never watched it.
1: Oh my God.
0: Sorry, my brother had it on TV and I was just like, what are these people doing?
1: Yeah, but they go together.
0: I thought they were just like, they had the coloured suits on, you know? Not like Transformers. Like Transformers go together.
1: Yeah.
0: I know that. But Power Rangers are like live action people. How do they go together? How does that work?
1: Well, you're clearly.
0: Do they do like a human pyramid or something? Like how does that?
1: Yes. Yeah. Well, it's just a montage, and then they sort of ended up together.
0: But
1: so
0: you
1: never really know,
0: right? But what was the final form?
1: It's like a bigger version.
0: Yeah, you don't know. Okay, this is the Rose Hips with The Sound. You're listening to The Witch's Rave on 2SER.

0: You are listening to The Witch's Rave here on 2SER 107.3. That last song was by Moonin, Aussie artists. It was called Your Life. It was so funky. Yeah. I was unironically just bouncing around. I was trying to find a phone charger and I was just bouncing. That's Moonin's fault. Yeah.
1: Yeah, I didn't even realize they were Australian. Wow.
0: Yeah. It's crazy, hey.
1: But yeah, and before we had Currajong Hotel by yes. Butterbath, which is a great track. I really enjoyed it. And he has a new release as well. But that was from an album which I really enjoyed. But it's cool, it's cool finding people.
0: 100%.
1: Finding
0: right?
1: new music.
0: Finding new stuff. Wow. That's all here in Australia.
1: And we've actually been finding you guys, your answers
0: yes!
1: to our problems.
0: Whoever said Alessia was right, I appreciate that, because moments before, Billy was just like, I'm right, I'm always right.
1: Well,
0: I'm
1: am.
0: Like, no, I have proof, I'm right. Power Rangers makes zero sense. Shout out to Carol from Thornlea. Love Me Like a Reptile by Motorhead is a fantastic song.
1: Yeah, our reptile songs, so yep. keep sending them in. Lizard by Samia. Hell yeah.
0: Yeah. Hell yeah.
1: Karma Chameleon.
0: Go for another one. Also, shout out to Archie and Bondi. Your message, I believe, would have been in relation to, I am assuming, based on the time, Rebirth by Lucene, perhaps? If not, just
1: Roaster.
0: Tell us. Roast me. But yes, incredible, incredible song. Yeah, reptile songs, crazy one. We're also saying, well, I made the comment that like there are no songs about platypuses, platypi. But then we realized
1: platypi songs.
0: But they're actually marsupials. Maybe? No, they're not.
1: We will have to fact
0: we'll
1: check. Yeah,
0: they're not reptiles, but they got that like stinger on their back, which and then they like webbed feet. They're like weird.
1: Yeah, they're pretty cool though.
0: Yeah, they are. They're sick.
1: They have, like, whiskers on their
0: Yeah, they're noses. So... They're, like, everything. They're, like, everything
1: but
0: all in one.
1: Everything all in one? Yeah. Similar to Megazord. The iconic, giant, piloted battle robot from the Power Rangers franchise. It is traditionally formed when the individual heroes, the Power Rangers, combine their smaller robotic vehicles, or creatures, Zords, to... to fight colossal monsters. So there you go. Megazord.
0: He got that off Google AI, by the way. So super. <Yeah. laughs>
1: 10 million trees. Yeah, but
0: nah,
1: it's...
0: man. It's literally just Transformers. I don't know what your...
1: Come on. The colours, the colour grading.
0: What do you mean?
1: The dialogue.
0: It's the
1: things.
0: Same. There's yellow, blue, red... There's just no green. Power Rangers have green.
1: Robert Eggers directed it.
0: Acting like you know who that is.
1: My favourite director.
0: Oh, of course, of course.
1: My favourite homoerotic movie, The Lighthouse. Willem Dafoe and Robert Pattinson.
0: He didn't direct that.
1: Yes,
0: did he really?
1: Did. Robert Eggers, yeah.
0: Wow. Oh, wait, I thought you meant he directed that too.
1: Well, he did, yeah.
0: No. Man... Wow. What movie did I watch last night which had Willem Dafoe in it? American Psycho.
1: Oh, hell yeah.
0: Crazy movie. I don't think my dad liked it very much, though. Shout out, Anton. He was like, oh, they're overacting. Interesting.
1: Wow. Overacting. Who was acting?
0: Willem
1: Dafoe.
0: Patrick. No, no. But I think he was fine. But then there's a whole concept of, like, spoilers for those who haven't seen it. But there was, like, Willem Dafoe's character actually real, or is it just like a figment of Patrick Bateman's imagination?
1: Yeah, yeah.
0: Like, who has dinner with a detective? You know what I mean?
1: Yep. Yeah, true.
0: Anyway.
1: It's like Knives Out.
0: Yeah. Wow. I watched that. Oh, I think I watched the last one. The one with the priest guy.
1: Oh.
0: Is that Knives Out? Yeah.
1: The priest guy.
0: It is. They go to that, like...
1: Rich people dying.
0: Maybe I'm thinking of a different thing. This is so embarrassing for me. Okay. Anyway, let's get back to something I'm good at.
1: Daniel Craig.
0: The next song
2: The next song we have is by Psychedelic Porn Crumpets.
1: Yeah.
2: They're a band from Western Australia.
1: Oh yeah. Get pumped. Pump up.
2: This is one of Billy's favourite bands, if you couldn't tell. It's called
1: Get Lit.
2: Get up and dance, guys. Shake your dreads. This song is called Puke Box. You're listening to The Witch's Rave on 2SER, if you actually couldn't tell. I think it's pretty obvious by now.

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1: 2SER acknowledges the custodians of the Gadigal and Darug lands from which we broadcast.
2: You are listening to The Witch's Rave. 2SER, that last song was by Muthi and McBase called Angeline. Epic. McBase never fails to...
3: French king.
2: Yes. Oui. Before that, we had Spiral Drive with Echoes and Psychedelic Porn Crumpets with Puke Box. It's currently 6:57 p.m., so we have about an hour left. Whole another half of the show to go. Lots more Aussie artists, lots more fresh songs to get
3: freshest
2: up and dance
3: hits.
2: To. Freshest Aussies. Hits, guys.
3: Yeah. We're talking fresh hits. We're talking super tier lists as well.
2: Yes. Stay tuned for the super tier list because that is being curated as we speak. I know we just said we were going to play a lot more fresh tunes, but the next two songs I have lined up are the only two songs in the entire set
3: not fresh
2: that were made before the year 2005. So, yeah.
3: It was when my third child was born.
2: I was going to say, I was not born. Billy's lived a life by that point. yes, this next song we have is by Thievery Corporation. It's banger. It's called...
3: It's banger.
2: It's a banger. What more can I say? It doesn't really need an intro. If there's anything else Billy wants to say, he should say it now.
3: It's fuego.
2: Beautiful. Okay. This is All That We Perceive by... Thievery Corporation.

0: That was Lucky Star by Alex Lloyd. You're listening to The Witch's Rave. Funnily enough, Alex Lloyd's actually, he's like playing shows right now.
1: He played in Sydney.
0: Yeah, he in Sydney. He played, if my sources are correct, shout out sydneymusic.net. He played Bondi Pav like last night.
1: Wow.
0: Crazy. He's also really active on social media, which I appreciate.
1: Yeah.
0: I love the Gen X social media usage. I think it's great. Guys, keep up the good work.
1: What, just spamming the story?
0: Yeah, or, I love it. Yeah. Like Courtney Love, active on social media. Yeah, she's just posting whatever. Yeah. She's like, she posts every time she listens to a new Geese song. She's like, these guys, they rock. It's so funny. Yeah, anyway, that was Alex Lloyd. This is the moment of the show you guys have actually all been waiting for. We have an updated soup tier list. Yay!
1: Yeah, wow.
0: Yay, crazy. So if you weren't here last week, we ranked our favorite soups, all the soups we thought of off the top of our head.
1: Yeah, which were about three.
0: Yeah. We had three main ones, but the list has grown, and essentially it goes from S, which is like superior, I think, is what that means.
1: Yep.
0: And
1: splendid.
0: Splendid, sure.
1: Scrumptious.
0: S, then A, B, C, D, and obviously D is the last one. And I think, you know, and then we'll add more to it every week, perhaps even add more rankings. Like it might go down to F, I don't know.
1: Yeah. No, huge, huge news, guys.
0: Crazy. In the S rankings, we have
1: some new additions.
0: We do have some new additions. So last week we had pho and pumpkin soup, and we've actually moved minestrone from the S tier into the B tier.
1: B. It dropped two
0: crazy.
1: Tiers.
0: Crazy. Yeah. Crazy. And in its place is brodo, turkey broth from, it's a special shout out to my family. Shout out Nonna.
1: Shout out Nonna.
0: That's, yeah, you rock. In the A tier list, we have mushroom, which was from last week.
1: Yeah, mushroom got
0: it got moved up. Yeah. And the three new additions are miso, ramen, shout out Josh Ray from Newfangled, and udon. Because we love Japan. Yeah. Yes.
1: And anime.
0: This guy thinks he's Google Translate. What does that mean?
1: Well, I was just saying anime. I like
0: anime. Interesting. Okay.
1: Because I understand the culture. So.
0: Of course. He's immersed, guys. Yeah. He's immersed. He just came back solo traveling. He's a whole new person.
1: Yeah.
0: See. Yeah. Mm-hmm. Wow. B tier, we have chicken, potato, minestrone, new addition, and guys, beef copper soup got moved from, like, that was in S tier, wasn't it? Or was it A?
1: Yeah.
0: I don't know.
1: It was not my choice.
0: It was at the top. Yeah, I realized my mistake. I moved it down. I was like, you can't have a packaged soup that high up.
1: But it's self-reflection this week, was it?
0: Yeah, it was. I had a lot of thoughts. Yeah. Tomato got moved down to, tomato was always in C.
1: Yeah, it's just a bit mid.
0: It is, just by itself, I think. And then in D, we still have lentil and gazpacho. Sorry to anyone who
1: Hopefully,
0: loves those.
1: I like gazpacho, so. But it could be C tier or D.
0: Yeah, it's just.
1: It's just not enough.
0: It's just cold, guys.
1: Does it give me the pleasure that pho gives me?
0: No, it doesn't.
1: So. That's what you need to think about, guys.
0: 100%. And while you're thinking, if you have any answers, questions, opinions, text us. 0468441073. What are your favorite soups that we've missed? And tell us where they should go. While we give you some thinking music. This next song was released on Thursday. It was 12. So it was like Friday. 12 a.m. Friday.
1: Yeah.
0: By a Sydney band called Vertebrae. Their song On and On. This is such a good song. I can't stress that enough. I'm so happy. Enjoy, guys.

0: Listening to The Witch's Rave, that was The Dress with Coming Around. Their latest single was released a couple of days ago. They're a band from Sydney. They had their single launch on Thursday night at the Lord Gladstone. Epic song. Shout out Pete from Long Point, potting plants and drinking homemade wine and adding everything we're playing tonight to a playlist. Yes!
1: Oh yeah.
0: Keep it, we'll keep it coming, don't worry, Pete. Lots more songs to play before the night is over.
1: Homemade wine.
0: Yeah, wow. Crazy. That's such a vibe, though. I wish I was doing that.
1: Yeah,
0: potting plants and, yeah. Damn. But instead, we're providing a soundtrack to his night.
1: We're
0: I love
1: stuck.
0: It. We're trapped in the studio again. They forgot us. They locked us in. And there's literally no one else here.
1: Just us and Power Rangers.
0: Yeah, and the platypus in the corner.
1: Yeah.
0: Staring at us with his little stinger. Shit. yeah. Oh, I forgot what I was going to say. And so I said yeah instead.
1: Wow, but... yeah. So much music. All the music. I love music.
0: Philly freestyle, go.
1: Yo, no, I'm going to get cancelled again.
0: Yo-ho. No, that's for Cedric to do. Yeah, stay tuned for Beatheads next, guys. But the next song we have is an unreleased album recommended to us by a DJ, 24-year-old from Melbourne, named Normal Pleasure, and the album's called Melbourne's Dead, and it's a response to the lack of nightlife in the city, which he challenges also through his party brand Blowout. He has like a party Instagram brand. He hosts parties and stuff, which is epic. And his first single, Satisfied, releases June 15th, which is very close and very exciting. The song we're going to play for you is called Heart Palpitations on the M1. Yeah, this is Normal Pleasure.

0: plane.
1: Crazy. Wow.
0: That was normal pleasure. Heart palpitations on the M1.
2: Yeah, real. Captured that anxiety perfectly. it's 7:30, which means we only have half an hour left. Bro, that's so sad. Next up, we have a song by a band called Geese.
0: A geese lover.
2: A geese lover.
0: Yuck.
2: No.
0: I'm a geese hater, so
2: that's crazy.
0: We have the perfect balance. No, I don't I don't really hate them. It's just a bit
2: It's just for the show. Me. Yeah. Fair enough.
0: Yeah. yeah, I secretly listen to Cameron Winter all day, every day.
2: Yeah, right. Yeah, it's just a bit but like a super fan. I just appreciate the face Billy's making at me right now. It's crazy.
0: I'm a concerned mother.
2: Yeah, wild. but yeah, we've got a couple more songs left. The majority of the songs left are fresh releases and
0: the AI music.
2: Okay, no, we don't do that here. I don't know what he's talking about. And they're all Sydney based as well, which is actually really good. After Geese, we have a song from Half Request, which I think features in like every one of our sets, which is good. Love Half Request. We have Gene Elliott, Witches Exist. They're American, not from Sydney. Trophy Wife, Sid, which just got plays on Triple J, I think. They got a bit of spotlight on Triple J recently, which is great for them. And then we have a special unreleased Anodyne song. Crazy, so stick around for that. We got some,
0: Mamma mia.
2: For real. And then a couple more gems after that. But for now, this is Low Era by Geese. And yeah, keep it up. Next up is Beatheads.

0: is by .com.
1: Yeah.
0: Cool yeah. name. It's called Ricky's Song. And we're coming to the very end of our set, but we have one last song for you. It's unreleased. It's by a Sydney singer-songwriter called Anna Dine. So stay tuned. Before this song, we had Trophy Wife, Witches Exist, Gene Elliott, All the Goods. Yeah.
1: All the songs.
0: We had all the songs ever, actually. Every single one. Yeah, it's been real, though. Stay tuned for Beatheads next, and because I heard there's an interview happening.
1: Oh, wow.
0: Yeah, funky.
1: Where is he?
0: It's in the air frequencies, in the waves.
1: Wow.
0: In the witches' waves.
1: Witches' waves.
0: Our last song for the night is called Irony by Anna Dine, releases the 17th of June. And it's a bit different from her other stuff, I've been told.
1: Cool.
0: It's a bit more edgier, apparently. So exciting. Yeah, it's been real. And hope.
1: Have a good week.
0: Have a good week.
1: Think about soups. Send us soups. Please.

Shout out to DJ Hurro on the cuts right there. You're tuned in to Beatheads for another episode of Wild and Wicked Beats. My name is Threatneek, and I'll be your host for this evening. Shout out to the Witch's Rave for another episode of beautiful, wild, and wicked music. Just as we do right here on Beatheads. Witch's Rave is all the music that you would hear inside of a rave cave run by beautiful witches of this beautiful earth. I hope you have been well and your week has been splendid. I know the weather has been up and down, but there are some big things that have happened this week. Of course, the World Cup has indeed kicked off. It's always an exciting time of life on Earth when the World Cup comes together. I've been had quite a crazy week this week. It's been non-stop things happening on the home life, personal life, health life, everything. Tonight's episode, actually, I'm going to be joined in the house with someone very special who blessed the 100th episode, and then we're going to play their set that they played that night, so I'm super keen for that. But we are going to jump in to a special shout-out track to Superdry, actually. We're going to kick it off this week with a beat from them. Tune in to SEL 107.3. My name is Threatneek, and you are tuned in to Beatheads.

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1: 2SER acknowledges the custodians of the Gadigal and Darug lands from which we broadcast.
2: Yeah, yeah, you're tuned into 2SER 107.3. My name is Threatnik, and you're tuned into Beatheads, and we kicked that set off with a unreleased track by Superdry, who is sort of in and out of the game these days, I think. He's out for now, until we reel him back in. But that second track right there was by Phil Gector, and that track was called Never, I believe. Awesome sort of trip-hop stuff there, really setting the bar. Man, love all of Phil's work, and the guy works so hard, not only as a mixing and mastering engineer on music, but his own music. He just pumps out so much good music. It's actually insane, the work rate and work ethic that this gentleman has. So big shout out to Phil. Check the catalog as well as features featured on recently the Discourse and Traz album. Really, really awesome. That's been on repeat actually in my earphones. And we ended the last bit off there with Caustic Yoda, another beautiful trip hop sort of track. The song was called Brain Bugs, and that song right there, also amazing. Have that on vinyl. Absolutely stellar album. Really taking you in and out of multiple things. And man, the amount of hardware and things like that that's going on and all being played live. So you can really feel the groove of Caustic Yoda's movements there and beats as it swings in and out. Yeah, you've just got to see any video from Caustic Yoda and you'll be super amazed with all the talent, all the gear, probably about 500 MIDI cables just going in and out of things, and everything's just synced up and going nuts. It's really a joy and wonderful thing to see. But we are joined in the house on this beautiful occasion with none other than Saturn. Say what up.
3: Hello, hello. How you doing?
2: Awesome, awesome. How you doing?
3: I'm doing good. I've had a good run. Nice. Life has been chill, which is nice.
2: That's awesome. Awesome to hear. Saturn, I saw you at EMOM, which actually blew the socks and shoes off my feet, because your set was absolutely amazing. It was really something, a joy to see, especially the energy you brought to the stage. You did a bit of vocals and the beats were like just banging really, really hard.
3: Hell yes.
2: Can I ask, how long have you been making music for, and what is your process of actually making music?
3: Yeah, it's kind of changed a bit over the years. I started actually, funny enough, when I was like 13.
2: Word.
3: They had this community program that was like, learn to make dubstep. It was when dubstep was super hot.
2: Wow. Yeah.
3: I can't even remember. I won't even try. But it was like, yeah, Skrillex had just put out the first album or whatever, and I was like, this is the best shit I've ever heard in my life.
2: Word.
3: I need to make this.
2: Yeah, word.
3: So that was sick. That's how it all started. They got us on Ableton on that.
2: Okay.
3: And I couldn't get a crack of it, so I had to get Logic when I got home.
2: Word.
3: And then that was it. I was rocking Logic for ages, like just sort of continued to make music throughout the whole time. So I don't know, maybe like 15 years now.
2: Oh, word.
3: And I just feel like it's getting good enough now.
2: Yeah.
3: To where it's, okay, we come out, we put it out.
2: Yeah.
3: I feel solid about this.
2: Word. It always takes a bit of time on that journey, right?
3: Yeah.
2: To like feel comfortable with your music, and you're like, yep, I'm ready to share this with the world.
3: And I think there's such a pressure. There's such a pressure of like, you gotta be out there promoting yourself and whatever, but like, it's good to just get good first.
2: Yeah, just get good, and then
3: it's easy to sell yourself, right? Because it's like, oh, I actually believe in what the hell I just made.
2: Exactly. Yeah. Exactly right. I'm on that journey too. Like, yeah.
3: Feeling it's forever.
2: Like, yeah. Yeah, it is, right? Because you're always evolving too. You're evolving styles and different things. And you're like, yeah, this is getting there. I'm getting there.
3: Yeah. And just getting, and there is something to you like, okay, yeah, you should just put it out. Because you'll always keep getting better. So just blah, drop. But
2: yeah, awesome.
3: I don't know. When it's time, it's time.
2: Exactly, exactly. And do you use any hardware? Because I know you rock the SP404 as well during the live set and during the 100th episode, which you came to grace the stage as well. You were pretty much right at the just before the closing act, and you really, really set that place alight with the energy.
3: Thank
2: it was
3: you.
2: Really awesome.
3: Thanks, man.
2: And you had a little like keyboard thing that you were mucking around with. I thought that was super awesome. Like, what kind of hardware do you muck around with? Is there a lot?
3: I'm a real like bits and bobs. So I'll use like anything and everything. I rock on the SP. I love that for chopping up stuff. It's just like the best thing.
2: For chopping
3: up and mucking around.
2: Yeah. So that's the brain of the operation.
3: But I'll feed everything. I'll sample everything in like Reaper.
2: Yep.
3: And mess around with it there. But to get the texture, like there's just a special texture that you can get from hardware that you can't get on the computer.
2: Yeah, well. Like,
3: so that, and then some synths. So my main steed is the Mini Log.
2: Okay.
3: Korg Mini Log.
2: Yeah.
3: And then for live, I got it's my first hardware synth I ever got, the Korg Volca.
2: Okay.
3: They're like Volca keys.
2: Yeah, yeah, yeah.
3: Because it's just, I don't need too much. I just want like a nice little lead sound. And
2: yeah,
3: that's it.
2: Yeah,
3: so,
2: yeah.
3: So that's what I'm rocking live. Just the SP and the little Korg.
2: Yeah, awesome. Yeah. Awesome. Did you use that at EMOM as well? Or were you just rocking the SP404 on EMOM?
3: I've done different stuff at EMOM. So the first time I performed there, I think I had it. The time you saw me, I think not. I think I was just on the SP.
2: Okay.
3: Because I was doing vocals too.
2: True. So does your stuff, like, is it more like half and half with the vocal stuff? Or is it all vocal, but, you know, you graced us with some instrumental stuff on the 100th episode?
3: Yeah, well, actually, I'm figuring that out. So this gig I'm doing, Saturnalia, please come through, on Tuesday the 16th at Lazy Thinking.
2: Yeah, word. We're going to talk about that.
3: All right. I'm pressing. I'm doing too much.
2: Plug.
3: What were we talking about?
2: If you on your SP 404.
3: Oh, the instrumentals and the vocals. So the projects that I do, it's actually mostly vocal stuff, mostly rapping and singing. Word. But I kind of, after doing your 100th episode, I like the vibe of having like a bunch of instrumentals in there.
2: Yeah.
3: Because it locks you in. It really locks you into like a mood when you can transition real smooth between them. So I'm kind of figuring out like the half and half of like having these sort of decent chunks of instrumentals so you can just sort of feel it out, have a good time.
2: And then
3: peppering in the vocal
2: stuff,
3: because I want to show that off too.
2: Yeah, of course, of course. You need to express yourself.
3: Plus, it's fun. I mean, it's just there's not many chances in life where you get to just like scream very loud and made even louder through the speakers at people.
2: Yeah, for sure. Awesome, man. I'm so keen to hear all the stuff that you've been working on and all the different. The instrumentals. I mean, I guess you could also, just like release. A lot of people release like an instrumental sort of dub cut or whatever, like an album of that, and then do your vocals, or you can mix it all up. But
3: I've been with the next album I'm working on. I'm peppering it in. I've got like a couple more, just instrumental tracks.
2: Yeah,
3: because they're just nice to have.
2: Awesome,
3: they're nice to have. Yeah.
2: And so you are working on an album that.
3: Yes. It's called Rugburn.
2: Rugburn.
3: Yeah, and it's gonna be kind of electronic, glitchy rap and hip hop. That's like the vibe, but then sort of mixed in a little bit that like Australian, you know, like classic Australian electronic.
2: Yeah.
3: Like Panow.
2: yeah, yeah.
3: Friggin', I don't know if they're Australian, but bloody beetroots.
2: Oh, yeah, yeah. They're Italian.
3: Blue juice.
2: Oh, yeah, whoa.
3: Art versus science, like that kind of bit more like, they got a crazy energy to them, like very live feeling. They're kind of electric.
2: Yeah.
3: So I like wanted to add some of that stuff in too.
2: Yeah, word. I'm so excited.
3: Yeah, I just got to record the vocals.
2: Yeah, okay. That's it. And some of the instrumentals that you played on the 100th episode, were they some of the beats that are going to be featured on the album?
3: Yeah. Okay. There'll be, I think there was a handful. I think there's a good amount. And I'm going to, at the show, I'm going to be playing a bunch. Like most of it is going to be from the new.
2: Yeah,
3: from the new
2: awesome.
3: Project,
2: so let's talk about that. On Tuesday, you are throwing a gig called Saturnalia.
3: Yeah,
2: have I pronounced that correct?
3: You have.
2: Okay,
3: you have.
2: Awesome. And that is at Lazy Thinking, and you have a bunch of artists. You have Yoshi.
3: Yeah, you're familiar with.
2: I am. Shout out Yoshi. And is it Rosie?
3: Yeah, Rosie Virago FM.
2: Okay, Virago FM.
3: Her first, you may know Rosie Always, great performer, but it's her first music venture.
2: Wow.
3: Getting into the music thing.
2: Yeah, I'm so excited.
3: So we're going to do a little, almost like a B2B. We're going to go straight from her set into my set. I'll link up and put my drums over the end of it, or we'll have a smooth transition.
2: Yeah, word. Because they also rock the SP404.
3: Yeah, they're in it too. Yeah. A real wizard. They honestly, she's on it more than me.
2: Yeah, like, wow. Yeah, wow. Yeah, yeah.

0: really, really awesome community of people.
1: It's mad. Great for the music nerds.
0: Yes.
1: Great for the music nerds.
0: There was a lot of people there that make their own synths and hardware and stuff that really rock up. And yeah, it's a really, really awesome place to be if you want to learn more about music stuff. Mm. And there's talks about doing some production workshops as well. So, you know, you can always learn new things. Yeah. And yeah, I'm always learning.
1: It's a great, like, foot in the door as well. That's what I think is the best thing. Because I was, like, for ages trying to, like, figure out, oh, how do I get myself in the, like, in the scene, in the community or whatever.
0: Yeah.
1: And it's just a nice little, like, oh, you get 15 minutes.
0: Yes.
1: Low pressure. And then a bunch of people will see it.
0: Yes.
1: And that's, like, that's, like, the first step to sort of getting in there.
0: Exactly. Yeah. So the performer before me, Razadon. Performed.
1: Great name.
0: Yeah, honestly. And first time performing, I thought he was like, honestly, a seasoned performer. The way just rocked up on stage, cool, seemed very calm, and just rocked the house with big beat stuff. And
1: some people got it, eh?
0: Oh, yeah.
1: They just, yeah.
0: The kid's got it. He's 21, first performance. Shout out, Razadon.
1: Yeah, all right.
0: Really, really awesome. But where I was going with that was actually shout out, Rosie, Virago FM. Mm. We talk about the SP404 every time we see each other at a gig. Yeah. We're just like nerding out about everything. And, yeah, you can tell that they really, really enjoy it. And just explore really deep with it. So shout out to Virago.
1: Shout out.
0: So who else is performing? So is it just three?
1: We've got Jack Donahue, twin.
0: Okay.
1: Thank you. And he does this great, it's a bit more rock. It's like kind of these industrial drums, and he plays guitar over it as well and sings, and it's a really cool mix. He does some interesting stuff, gets into like weird time signatures and
0: awesome.
1: Great lyrics too.
0: Yeah.
1: Great lyrics.
0: Okay.
1: Yeah.
0: Word. Okay. So that's Tuesday. Lazy Thinking, 7 p.m.?
1: Yeah. So doors are at 6.
0: Okay.
1: They Lazy Thinking wanted me to stress that. Doors are at 6.
0: Yeah.
1: But first performer at 7:30. Jack's at 7:30.
0: Word.
1: Half an hour. Yoshi, half an hour. And then Virago, Rosie, 15 minutes. Then into me for an hour at 9 o'clock.
0: Awesome. Tuesday night.
1: Yeah.
0: It is a school night, but let's support.
1: That's right. I'm starting at 9, you know, so we can get home at a reasonable time, get to bed.
0: It's all right. We're all adults. We can get up the next morning, guys.
1: I know.
0: It's
1: sometimes
0: totally
1: you have
0: fine.
1: To.
0: It's totally fine.
1: It'll be worth it. I promise.
0: 100%. 100%. If we're going off the last few sets that I've seen, it is definitely worth it. Very awesome.
1: We're trying to do it bigger and better.
0: Yes. Mm-hmm. So we are going to get into a beautiful, special set here that you performed for the 100th episode for Beatheads. I can't thank you enough.
1: Thank you for having us.
0: Coming down and really, really showing us everything that you've made. And it was really, really good energy. The night was super special to me and everyone in the community.
1: Well, so. Congrats on 100. Yeah. That's nothing to shake a stick at, huh? That's like...
0: Definitely.
1: That's something that's what, 2 years?
0: Yeah,
1: 2 years plus?
0: Yeah.
1: You should be proud of that.
0: I am. Yeah. Coming in here every single week on beautiful 2SER and just representing the community, everything that like people such as yourself do, that everyone does around the country. I mean, there's so much talent here. And
1: you just need a platform.
0: Exactly. Yeah. And, you know, I want people to never be shy to like hit me up and be like, hey, I have a new song out or I have a new beat. Can you play it? Like, I just want that.
1: Well, that helps you out as well.
0: Yeah, exactly.
1: That's content for you. That's something you don't have to think about.
0: Less work for me.
1: Exactly.
0: The better.
1: And good for the community. Okay, it's a real win-win.
0: Exactly. But yeah, we're going to get into that set in just a moment. But yeah, thank you again for coming down.
1: Easy. Thank you for having me.
0: Yeah, blessing the airwaves. I will ask you one thing, and I'm not sure, but where did you get your stage name from?
1: Saturn. That is my name.
0: That's
1: my
0: birth name. Okay.
1: That's my chosen name.
0: Okay. Word.
1: I went through a whole journey, you know, a whole sort of little mental health moment.
0: Mm.
1: And I felt like I needed a rebirth. You know?
0: Word.
1: And so

0: Saturn has always been, I'm a big space nerd. So Saturn's my favorite planet. It looks the raddest. It's got rings. Are you kidding me? What are the other planets? They got, it's just a ball. Boring.
1: Word, word.
0: And funny enough, it was like the first tattoo I got was of Saturn, just as like a, just, it was just a random thing I drew.
1: Where?
0: And I grew up Jehovah's Witness, right? And they taught us about this thing, Saturnalia. That's like the original
1: Okay.
0: pagan version of Christmas.
1: Word. Okay.
0: And
1: Okay.
0: they do it so it's like, Christmas isn't real. Don't
1: You.
0: ask for presents or
1: Yeah.
0: whatever. But I just remember them telling me about that. And it was the first thing that I heard that was like, ah, okay, things aren't as exactly how they seem.
1: Yeah.
0: If you look into stuff, they, it often reveals a different side to itself. And I just felt, I felt that kind of represented me as well. And that was like a journey. They, funny enough, started me on this journey of like, of leaving them, leaving and finding myself. So I was like, okay, it all kind of just coalesced into Saturn. That's it.
1: Yeah, wow, that's
0: Yeah.
1: beautiful. Thank you for
0: Thank you.
1: sharing that.
0: That's okay. Thank you.
1: That's really awesome. Yeah, thank you, Saturn, once
0: Amazing.
1: again
0: Thank
1: for
0: you very
1: coming
0: much.
1: down and blessing the airwaves. We're gonna get into the 100th episode Saturn
0: Woo!
1: set. Catch them live on Tuesday at
0: Thank you, man.
1: Lazy Thinking. I'll be there. We'll all be there. It'll be such a great vibe. It'll
0: Yes,
1: be
0: come through, please.
1: yes, it'll
0: 15
1: be.
0: bucks. 15 bucks for the ticket, but it goes to the venue and the artist. The artist will get a little bit of bread because we're trying
1: Start
0: to
1: setting
0: live
1: up
0: out
1: with this
0: here.
1: awesome case. Word. Woo! So keen. Shout out to 2SER. Shout out to Titus Jones Bar as well. Give it up. There is also tacos. If anyone needs a taco, there's going to be a last call. So if anyone's hungry for some tacos, hit up Mez. The show is dedicated to local beat makers and producers from Australia only, because that is what a lot of people here are doing. So shout out to everyone in the community. Shout out to little Archer, who's up a little bit later. Big Archer, because he's closing it. And we are live and direct on 2SER. So make sure you tune in to 2SER, everybody. It is the best radio station. And I wasn't paid to say that either. So, yeah. Live and direct. I'm so keen for this set. Give it up for Saturn, everybody.

0: Yeah, yeah! Woo! Give it up for Saturn from another galaxy, y'all. Woo! Right here, you're tuned into 2SER 107.3. We're live right now, still. Yes, big shout out to 2SER 107.3. This is the Beatheads 100th episode.
1: That was Beatheads, and this is Pass the Orcs. We're in the studio with me today. I have Mima and the Band, who are a folk band based here on Gadigal country.
2: Hey.
1: How are we going today?
2: Good. Hello. Thanks for having us.
1: All good. Do you guys want to introduce yourselves so the audience knows who they're listening to?
3: Yeah, I'm Mima.
2: I'm Cherry.
1: Nice. You guys have picked a bunch of really cool songs, very laid-back, relaxed vibes today. Might get the tears welling a little bit.
2: Oh, yeah.
1: For the first song that you guys picked, it is Inertia by Jude Pascal.
3: Tune. What a tune.
2: What a guy.
3: What a dude.
1: What a dude. Do you know him? I did see he's a local to the area.
2: Yeah. Yes. Jude is always around playing heaps of shows. So if you see Jude Pascal on a bill, it's a really good sign that you should go. Because he's really good, and he's also a really nice guy and really good friends.
3: Yeah, he's one of our really good friends. But I was, before I became really good friends with him, pretty obsessed with his music. So it sort of feels like I'm in a parasocial relationship, like friendship.
1: But
3: like,
1: you actually know the man.
3: But I actually know him. Yeah, it's great. But this song's like so top notch.
1: Brilliant. I love that you guys were inspired by local Aussie music. You got another one on the act here who is like also Australian, which is just nice. I think that was a big point of this show, was to like get people on and like celebrate more of what's actually happening around us in the music scene. So like, love that.
2: Yeah, lovely little community we've got. With Jude especially, I often find that you come to a show and you see all your friends and it's really nice, and then Jude plays and I'm like, wow, I can't believe this guy just like lives in Annandale.
3: Yeah.
2: And is around.
1: That's crazy.
2: And it's a nice feeling being like, oh, my city has lovely music. This is great.
3: Mm-hmm.
1: Brilliant. Should we give it a listen?
2: Yeah.
1: This is Inertia by Jude Pascal.

0: So good. You were saying it was off his EP.
1: He put out an EP last year, and the way that we met, or I think he asked me to play. We'd never met before. He asked me to play another show, and I was like, I have no idea who this guy is. I got to go, like, meet him in real life because I couldn't play the show. Mm-hmm. So I just, like, looked at his next show he had up, and it was his EP launch, and it was in that church in Annandale Creative Arts Centre. And, like, just sat there alone, and my mind was, like, completely blown to smithereens in my skull. It was actually like a kind of spiritual experience for me, that gig.
2: And while that was happening, I was not even in Australia, and Jemima sent me a message or 10 saying like, oh my god, this gig I went to was crazy. I think the lineup was like,
1: oh dude, it was
2: Jude, Pascal, Ant Gallery.
1: No, it was Gold Coin Donation, Banana Farm,
2: yeah.
1: And then Jude. And Jude played a solo set, and then he played a set with the trio. And then he got, like, every one of his friends in the audience who was a musician to get up and sing a choir on the song They're There, which is
0: incredible.
1: Also off that EP. And, like, truly, I genuinely regard it as, like, the best gig I've ever been to.
0: Wow. That's a really good sell. Shout out Jude Pascal.
1: Shout out Jude.
2: Shout out to all of them.
1: Yeah,
2: those
1: man.
2: Those bands are great.
1: So fantastic. And I managed to poach Matt. Well, I didn't poach him. I met our guitarist, Matt, at that gig as well. So it was a great gig musically and socially.
0: Brilliant. That's the way to do it. The next song that you guys have picked is Never Knew Me At All by Jack Davies.
1: Mm.
2: Beautiful, beautiful song. Jack is also Australian,
0: mm-hmm.
1: Yes.
2: Which is great.
1: He's from Perth.
2: Yeah, he's not from around here. But recently he played a residency at the Gladdy, like upstairs at the Gladdy.
0: Yep.
2: And Jem opened for one of those nights, mm-hmm. Just Jem and Matt. When I say Jem, I'm talking about Mima, by the way. Little known fact, her real name's Jemima. I'm
0: whoa.
2: A real one here.
1: Whoa, and the truth comes out.
0: I don't think I've ever heard Mima is the shortened version of
1: it
0: Jemima.
1: Came about from, like, our friend Oliver just randomly one day started calling me Mima, and I don't know, it just, like, propagated, like, everyone just started calling me that.
0: It's good.
2: So Jem,
1: yeah.
2: And Matt
1: yeah.
2: Opened for Jack recently at the Gladdy, and that was super cool and awesome, especially because a few weeks earlier, Jem and our bassist Henry got really sourced at the pub and wrote like a bucket list of things to do as musicians.
1: Uh-huh. Yeah.
2: And one of them was open for Jack Davies.
1: Yeah, I put it on the list. I was like, you know, what would be really cool? I don't know, like, open for Folk Bitch Trio,
2: absolutely.
1: Open for Jack Davies, like, all these musicians. But, like, opening for Jack Davies almost, like, sat as, like, one of the highest achievements on my list because around the time we were recording, leading up to recording the album, I got, like, completely engulfed within his album, A Gust of Wind Blew Off My Hat, which this song is from,
0: mm-hmm.
1: And was just, like, obsessively listening to it and found it to be, like, such a source of, like, a touchstone for what I wanted our album to be like emotionally. And it's such a loose record as well. Like, you can hear the chairs squeaking. You
0: oh,
1: can, like,
0: I love
1: hear them laughing.
0: You can hear the people, like, in a recording. Like, it doesn't, like, that non-fabricated sound.
2: And that was something we talked about a lot. Jem voiced one of her biggest fears for the album would be that you'd be listening to it and then you'd suddenly go, oh, they sat in a room and recorded this and I can tell that they're, like, standing in front of a mic and this is the 17th take and it just feels so recorded.
0: Yeah.
2: And this album is not like that at all. And at the residency, Jack was talking about how he did it as fast as possible,
0: mm-hmm.
2: So that it would still have the charm and
0: interesting.
1: Some of the songs he wrote the day before they recorded them.
0: That's crazy.
2: Yeah. So it's pretty much just like one pass of him playing guitar and singing, one pass of banjo, one pass of harmonies.
0: Wow.
2: And
0: did
2: that
0: like inspire how you guys went around recording? Did you go, if we try and do this quickly, we'll get that effect?
1: When I first, like, approached Oliver Ashby, the guy that produced our record, shout out Oliver Ashby, absolute legend, I was like, I don't know how to record, I'm not a very good guitarist, I want to like separately track everything to ensure that I can get it really perfect. And then after that was like 6 months before we recorded. And then I got really into all these records. I also got really into Manning Fireworks by MJ Lenderman. Mm-hmm. And that album is loose as fuck as well. And then, sorry for swearing. And then this album by Jack. And even Jude's EP, like you can kind of hear like the liveness of it in a really lovely way. And then by the time we recorded, I was like, you know, screw that. I'm recording live. So we like live tracked a lot of it. And we didn't have a lot of set parts. So if we did a take that we were happy with, we would just like take it. And we were like, yeah, okay, that's the song now.
2: I think February was the first take.
1: Yeah, February is one take. Lullaby for Cherry is one take, plus choir added later.
2: And my parts, which were certainly not one take. I'll tell you that much.
1: Yeah, a lot of. I think the most number of takes we did was for Adelaide. We did about 8. And we were so sick of it by the end.
0: That's still not that many in the grand scheme of like recording. A pretty fast turnaround on all of those songs.
1: We pretty much, me, Matt and Henry laid down the three of us, like bass, my guitar, my singing and resonator guitar live. We did, I think, like 6 of the 9 songs of the record in 2 days. Wow. And then we split... the ones that had cello in them, we also live tracked the cello in the room with us because we'd never played with Marley before. So it was very like trying to capture something in the moment, I guess. And I think we did a good job of that.
0: I think that comes through. It's got that really nice feeling of like it feels fresh.
1: Yeah.
0: In a way. Like there's that sort of brightness to be able to just...
2: It was fresh for us, which is good. And also I think having Oliver there was really, really great because he definitely understood what we were all going for and was like extremely supportive through that and also has a great ear. So thank you so much, Ollie.
1: Thank you so much, Ollie.
0: Brilliant. Should we check out Never Knew Me At All by Jack Davies?
1: Yes.

Hi, my name is Will. I'm a host of the Monday Daily Show. I love 2SER because it gives journalism students like myself a kickstart in their career.

0: Beautiful. That was Just Pick One by Mama's Broke. Tell us a bit about that song.
1: Well, yeah, I keep saying stuff while we're listening to the songs that I should really save to share later. I was saying, I remember a couple years ago watching the NPR Tiny Desk concert of Mama's Broke, and they're just two girls with one of them plays fiddle whilst she does percussion with like tap shoes on a board.
0: Incredible.
1: While she's sitting down whilst singing harmonies. And it's just like, and they're always, it's crazy to watch and it's so good. And I feel like I forgot about them for a while. And then when we were brainstorming with the band what songs we should play today, Lily, our fiddle player, suggested a Mama's Broke song. And it kind of made me realize that, you know, the seeds of folk and like Americana and like the fiddle and the mandolin and all of those kinds of instruments were like, I was sowing those seeds in my mind long before I really realized that that was the music that I was writing and that I wanted to write.
0: So it all comes back to Mama's Broke.
1: Potentially. I feel like I could make the argument that it really comes mostly back to Nashville Skyline by Bob Dylan.
0: Mm-hmm.
1: But yeah, I don't know. I didn't feel like that album was super influential when we were doing our album. It was just kind of influential on me discovering,
0: like, personally as a musician.
1: Yeah,
2: I think the writing too, like the fiddle mm-hmm. in that is a pretty good representation of mm-hmm. what we're into and what we want to sound like, and you know, obviously the harmonies.
1: Yeah,
2: so it makes sense.
1: Yeah, it kind of feels like that song relates to karma for me, because it's like the dark, moody.
2: I was, yeah, getting sort a bit of a bus song vibe with yeah. the vocals too.
1: I feel like bus song Karma and Adelaide are like a triplet within the record. There's kind of like subgroups
2: for sure.
1: within the record of songs that feel that they're related in some way to me.
0: Did you guys like set off with the intention of writing a full album, or did it just come together with...
1: Oh, that's a great question. It came about in a kind of funny way, which was I said, I want to do an album. And then the band all went, okay, but you've written way more songs than you can put on one album. So which songs? And I went, yeah, I'll figure that out. And then I spent like 4 months not figuring it out and like going back and forth. And then one day I showed up at Cherry's work and we just like sat down and like wrote a list. And we were like, yep, that's the record. And it was mostly
2: I put my
1: you.
2: Foot down.
1: It
2: I
1: was
2: said,
1: mostly
2: no.
1: you.
2: No, these yeah. are the songs on your album I'm picking.
1: I needed help, though. I couldn't choose.
0: It is hard. I mean, as you said, you had, like, 3 songs that you could have released that as a, like, little EP.
1: Yeah.
0: Of, like,
1: we really
0: a short
1: went
0: project.
1: Back and forth on the, like, EP, album, single, like, how to cat... Because there's songs that we didn't record that we want to record at some point.
0: Mm-hmm.
1: That we couldn't put on the album because they were either too similar or too different to things on the album. Like, we kind of constructed the album as this cohesive, ordered list. It wasn't like we picked the songs and then put them in order. We picked the songs based on the order, and also the order was based on the songs we picked. It was like we would sit there and go, okay, if this song is second...
0: Mm-hmm.
1: Then we could either do this song third, and if we do that song third, we can't put this song on the album. But if we do this song third, we can put it. You know, like it was this whole.
2: It's its own little unit.
1: Yeah.
0: Is that how you want people to listen to it? You want them to listen to the album from top to bottom?
1: 100%. That was the whole reason I made an album.
2: Have Brilliant. You been shuffling the album?
0: No. I would never shuffle the album. No, I totally understand the, like, logistics at play of, like...
1: Yeah.
0: Trying to, like, not tell a narrative, but you're telling a narrative
2: Or just create a feeling, at least.
0: Yeah. Mm.
2: A feeling that moves throughout the songs. Yeah.
1: The only thing that was really certain was that I wanted the album to close with Lullaby for Cherry. I felt like that made a lot of sense. Because it kind mm-hmm. of felt like this, like, little explosion of joy and hope. And it kind of felt like both a good resolution to the end of the album, but also left some things kind of open for, like, the next thing to come in. In my head...
0: Like a good end point.
1: Yeah, I was thinking about, like, if you were to stack things chronologically, I feel like Lullaby for Cherry made sense as a midpoint between...

0: after that, no gigs for a while, so yeah.
1: That's fair. I feel like you guys have been working hard. You put out a whole album. I think it's okay to take a moment.
0: Yeah.
1: Yeah. Well, we shall check out Work Song by Blind Lemon.

0: songs.
1: One of the things that I've learned through the journey of leaving prison and getting clean from drugs and changing my life is that all the enjoyment and value that comes to my life comes solely through the relationships I have with other people. I know from my history of addiction and incarceration that that was about being by myself, oblivious, in a dark room with a shit TV, and they just put Paddle Pops and heroin under every day and I never run out and I don't see anyone. Having those relationships, shared experiences, sharing those things, whether it's with my children or my partner or my friends, is what the human spirit's about. It is the life-defining lesson that I have learned. Hi, I'm Claude. Great to have your company. The reason I'm sharing my story today is I understand how debilitating, you know, the current system is and how wrong it is. Every time I went to prison, I come up with a great plan when I would be released about how I was going to do things different and not come back to prison. And unfortunately, that never happened. I think if you're sitting back in jail listening to this now, the one thing, and I think it is one thing, that starts this process is asking for help. You know, all the people I've met, it's the one thing that we have all in common. Now, how you do that differs greatly, but that idea, I know that I can't do this by myself. I'm Claude, keeping you company. You're listening to Jailbreak on the Community Radio Network. My story for the next half hour. If you're listening from inside, wherever you are, I hope your time's going okay. Growing up in Australia in the 70s and 80s, yeah, nobody had a name called Claude. But as I've got older, I've embraced my name. When I did crime, I used to sell drugs up in King's Cross, and because of my name, I could never use it. So I used to always call myself Corey. I have over 20 years engagement in the criminal justice system. The last 11 and a half years of my addiction, 7.5 of that was spent in prison. I grew up in Melbourne, in a place called Seaford, which was a really horrible place. Tough housing commission area, you know, somewhere it'd be like Ayres or Mount Druitt in New South Wales. Burnt out cars, heavily policed. Across the road was a hotel called the Sundowner, which we used to call the Gundowner, which had a four-lane drive-through bottle shop. It knew its market well, and it was the biggest seller of beer of any hotel in Australia. Grew up in a big Catholic household. I got six brothers and sisters. Both my parents worked. And nothing I say about my parents is in judgment. You know, they did the best they could. My mum was a school teacher, and by the time they got to me, I think that, you know, they couldn't cope. You know, I was number five. My parents, they didn't like each other, but they were Catholic. Growing up, you know, I never felt part of my family, never had connections with any of my brothers or sisters. Love was bedroom with a roof and food. Yeah, you didn't talk about how you felt. And, you know, when stuff happened, we use the Catholic model, I call it, of dealing with things. You just don't talk about it until it disappears. But six or seven, the adults in my life were incongruent. What they said and what they did were two different things. You know, we would go to church on Sunday and you used to have to get dressed up and everyone would go there and this priest would, you know, do this sermon and everyone would pretend. The reality was, you know, everyone was bashing each other. Priest was having sex with Mrs. Such and Such and absolute chaos. I remember walking home from school and seeing, you know, the priest being carried out of someone's house because he was so drunk. When I was growing up, it was not unusual for the priest to roll up at your house and you would let him in and you would feed him. They were gods. You did not mess with the church. It was all powerful. Growing up in that Catholic environment where, you know, they told you, you know, you keep secrets, don't let what happens in the family get out. You don't speak about things. You don't ask for help. All the things that I know make a healthy adult or human being. I was sensitive to that for whatever reason. So I got this mindset really young. I learned not to trust people. I certainly had some issues. Fuck everyone, fuck the world to get your needs met. You know, I was just classed as a bad person. I was very disruptive. But I went to school because I liked playing sport. My mates were there. I didn't want to be at home. And I'm not saying my parents were violent. You had to be really careful what you said. What I learned was the love in my house was conditional on doing what my parents wanted me to do. If I went off what they wanted me to do, then love was withdrawn. That was damaging. Still affects me 54 years later. So I used sport. I was really good at sport, and sport was a great way to get out of the family house and was acceptable. And my football team played on the oval behind the church, and I always missed the first quarter, and I had to go to Sunday school and hear my mates play. I could hear them calling out, and I had to sit there and listen to this shit that I hated. Destroyed my soul. And my escape and solace was on the football field with my mates. Back then, I couldn't work that out as a child. I knew, you know, and I think that's why I went off the rails. So I would get violent and angry, be an idiot. I was 10. If you grew up in that time, you would know we used to have these galvanized silver bins, put it over the vice principal's head and hit it with a cricket bat. And then I was expelled. I started to drink. The first time I took alcohol, the same feeling I'd got from playing sport, I got that from Fruity Elect and that warm feeling that it gave me. Thought, oh, wow, I can get that feeling. I don't have to do all the hard work. I don't have to train and practice. And alcohol, well, there's no defeat. How wrong was I? My role model, go to grandma's. Christmas Day, the family would come to my matriarch. From as young as I can remember, she had a carport out the front. One of my earliest memories, so we would all go around there and the men would drop their eskies full of beer under the carport, go inside, pay homage to my grandmother, kiss her, and then they would go outside, back outside and drink beer. So I would have to sit inside with the women who would drink cups of tea and eat scones, and I hated it. I just wanted to be outside with the men drinking beer. And as an adult, when I look back, I go, fuck, what a shit thing to aspire to. By 8 o'clock, 9 o'clock, they would be fighting each other. And you do it again for years. I remember it was my sister's 21st birthday, so I was maybe 14. The first time I got paralytic drunk, passed out in my vomit. And I remember the next day, no one sat me down and went, you could have died, this is really terrible. Patted me on the back and said, your first spew. It was like an initiation into this 70s male Aussie drinking violent culture. It was so normalised, but that was the model. No wonder I went down a path of drinking, you know, and all my uncles died from alcoholism. I call addiction the Catholic disease. I call it being Aussie clean. If you drank and smoked pot, that was okay. You know, when you're shooting heroin and doing crime, that's a bit much. Alcohol, it worked a little bit at the start. Where I grew up at Frankston, it was a really tough place. And when I drank, I got into a lot of violence. And violence was a big part of me growing up. I learned how to fight really young because you had to. I went to high school, got expelled after first term because I wanted to smoke on the oval instead of going to prayer, I think it was at lunchtime. And I think this sums me up, the way I chose to do life. You go to school parties and they wouldn't let me in. I was so unpredictable, just like, you know, fuck, if he goes off, you know, he's going to wreck it for everyone. Growing up, my parents said I was bad. I went to school and they told me I was bad. The police told me I was bad. They sent me to the courts who told me I was bad. The court sent me to the prison who told me I was bad. So in the end, I just thought, well, fuck, everyone thinks I'm bad. So I just became and played this part. My pathway out of that, I medicated, I used drugs and alcohol. My story of addiction, drug use, alcohol and drug use started with that first time I had alcohol and the feeling it gave me. I smoked pot and all that sort of stuff, ecstasy and all those sort of things. And because I was in the music scene and I grew up in Frankston, it introduced me to a whole nother level of drug use. And suddenly, you know, the speed turned to cocaine. I can picture my first use of heroin. And the first time I used it, I snorted it. I'd become a drug dealer. I'd sold drugs to people who didn't do crime to pay for them. Cocaine to all the barristers in Melbourne. They earned big money. They didn't have to do crime. So it was a very safe way to do crime. A vast difference from selling heroin and stuff on the streets to people who are doing crime to selling cocaine to all the barristers in Melbourne. I had a raging coke habit. I'd been on a bender on coke for 4 or 5 days with my girlfriend and we were at my house, paranoid. I thought I was having a heart attack. Our mindset was you weren't a drug addict. You didn't have a problem unless you used heroin. My girlfriend at the time said, why don't we get some heroin to take the edge off the coke? I thought, wow, that makes sense. Bought some heroin and went back to my house and I snorted it. I remember it vividly. I lived in East Melbourne in this nice house going, this is fucking amazing. It was like everything in my life had led to this point. Like having the most beautiful women in the world, your mother, your everyone just wrap their arms around you and tell you it was going to be okay. And I'd never experienced that in my life, ever. I'm going to do whatever it takes to do this for the rest of my life every day. From the first time I had heroin, within 6 months, I was addicted and I'd shot up my whole recording studio. I'd started using. The first time I cooked it up, injected, I was nervous. But as soon as I got it in my vein and that feeling, from that moment on, I never took any other drug. Everything went in a syringe. You know, it's insane to talk about that, but it felt like this is, you know, it's what the real people do. My mindset was I just needed a big bag of dope or a big bag of money and it would solve all my problems and set me on a course. I'm not sure what course that was, but that's what I thought. My parents both died in prison. I never got to say goodbye to them, go to their funerals. Today, I understand that that was my fault. Got released from Goulburn to Rainbow Lodge. 6 weeks later, I was back in prison. You know, I got my inheritance and sat in the Astoria Hotel in King's Cross and shot it all up with coke and heroin. And I just remember going, you know, when it gets to, you know, I had about 60 grand, when it gets to 50, 40, 30, kept saying, we'll stop here, we'll stop here. And that last day, there was none left. And I woke up with, I've never felt dread or terror like I did because I had a filthy habit. I was already on the run from parole. I'd been out 6 weeks. Yeah, I was that insane that day. I robbed the cab and jumped the cab. This was my best plan that last day. That I'd go into Centrelink and tell them that I was on the run from parole and that I was going to have to commit crime. It would be the best that they give me a counter check so I could buy a shot of heroin to work out what I was going to do. It's insane when I talk about it, but that was how, you know, I was crazy. You know, I said to the guy, I explained it, and he just laughed at me. So I just jumped the counter and bashed him and took his phone and his wallet, which, you know, to this day, I just connect with the shame of that. You know, this guy went to work one day. And this crazy person jumped in and assaulted him. And it was just a shit thing to do. It's how powerful my addiction was. And I had this moment where I went, I'm out of control here. This is not good. This is not going to end well. And the cops are coming. And we're going to Parramatta Road to get back to King's Cross. And then it's like a movie. But I'm in it. But I'm just like, fuck, I just got to get to the cross to shoot heroin. And I'll sort this out. Everyone, it'll be okay. And then I saw the two undercover cops across the road. Moment of clarity, spiritual awakening. I don't know what to call it, but something overcome me. And I turned around to my girlfriend. I gave her the wallet and the phone and I kissed her goodbye and said, I can't do this anymore. I want to go back to prison where it all makes sense. And I walked across the road to the two undercover police and said, you're looking for me. And they just looked at me like, they thought I was crazy. This officer looking at me, he said, I don't even need to cuff you, do I? And I said, no. Nah. This was supposed to fix everything, now even worse. And I remember walking down to little dock cell. I remember just breaking down crying. I can't do this. It's too hard outside. In jail, there's no personal responsibility. Everything's done for me. As shit as it is, I don't have to worry about anything. The food's crap, but it comes all the time. You know, I have to pay rent much easier. I got a sweeper's job, a one-out cell with a TV. I think I'm killing it because I'm in 13 potted MRRC. I'm a sweeper. I get a one out with the old grey TVs full of cockroaches in jail and I'm 36. This is not how it was meant to be. Yeah. When Eminem came out, I was using it. It was a pretty shit time in my life and his songs, they're real negative when you think back at them and, you know, he's a person in recovery. I remember when he came to Sydney, I thought there's some people that I thought have changed music forever that you need to see. And I went and saw him in 2018 and it was fucking one of the best gigs. I was just blown away and I loved it because before, you know, he played this song, he said, how many in the people here are in recovery? Thousands of people put their hand up. Not afraid, Eminem. I'm not afraid. Yeah. I'm
0: not afraid. Take a stand. It's been a ride. Everybody, I guess I had to go to that place to get to this one. Now some of you might still be in that place. If you're trying to get out, just follow me. I'll get you.

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1: Drug use and criminality. Ended up in the cross using, selling drugs. We were making thousands of dollars a week. Dealing drugs to that level, as soon as we become heroin addicts, mate, we're a liability. But as soon as they realised, everyone cut us off. We were making bad decisions. Once the people we were dealing with knew we were using heroin, boom, they cut us off straight away. And we, of course, we had money and some drugs, but that didn't last. You know, not when you're using it all yourself and there's no more coming in. 6 years later, I end up, you know, rough sleeping down in Woolloomooloo and on the top floor of the hotel. And, you know, it's the way it is. The next day, you're in the gutter. I was skinny. I was using the best painkiller in the world. I was either stoned on heroin or I was hanging out from heroin. I never had one thought about Hep C or HIV or any of those things. And this is like the early 90s, like HIV, it wasn't like it is today. You know, I'm shooting up heroin. There were these ads on TV and a couple would be simulating sex on a bed full of syringes, unprotected. You know, you don't know who they've been with or what they've done. And I didn't care. Didn't even think about it. The way it made me felt just put all that out the window. I wasn't a safe user of shared syringes. I was in Parramatta jail and I got access to some heroin, so I had to get a syringe, you know, and I paid half a pouch of Widox and the guy pulled it out his ass in my cell. It was a cut-down syringe and I didn't bat an eyelid. Never once did I ever go and get tested or was interested in being tested. I didn't care. So I ended up getting Hep C, two strains of hepatitis C, the easiest strain to get rid of and the most difficult strain. I actually don't even know where I picked it up. And I picked it up twice. No one ever tested me, never access to any treatment or anything like that. I did have some good nurses in prison. I remember telling this story the other day. I was in Cessnock, went up to get my methadone. And he would ask you if you've been using. I said, yeah. And he'd say, I'm going to turn around. And he'd leave a clean syringe for you. They did their little bit of harm minimization that they could. It was pretty brave stuff to do. I knew I had Hep C. At that stage, I didn't know I didn't have HIV. And I was terrified. There was so many times that I'd practiced unsafe drug use. I'd lived in a lot of denial about my behaviour. The safest thing I did was I did use a lot in the injecting centre in King's Cross, which is an amazing service. Saved my life. I must have overdosed in there at least a half a dozen times. And I'd been at rehab coming off methadones. They have the conversation, you know, that we're going to test you for HIV. We'll test for all these things. You know, they call me back for the results. And I was like, yeah, I was shitting myself. I thought, fuck, I've finally got to a place where I'm starting to do some change. This is going to come and fuck me. What am I going to do? That wasn't far-fetched because another guy who was just in front of me from another part of that same rehab had just been diagnosed with HIV. I'm happy to say he's still alive and lives a great life. Relieved that I didn't have HIV, I must say. And said, you've got two Hep C's. I said, oh, that'd be fucking right. Of course.
0: This is 2SER 107.3 FM. Sundays, 9:30 p.m, Jailbreak. And Mondays, 4 a.m. Back after this. Don't go away.
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1: Hi, I'm Claude, sharing my story, and I've done time. My turning point was 13 pot at MRRC, this old guy, late 50s, maybe 60. And I thought, fuck, this is it. Like, this is what it's going to be. You know, I'm going to be like him, 60, walking in my greens. If something doesn't change, I'm going to be that old guy. That's my future. How did my life get to the point where I'm in prison thinking I'm doing okay because I got a sweeper's job? My inheritance, thinking this was the life-changing thing, and I'd shot it all up and was back in prison. You know, I handed myself in. I wanted to go back to jail where I didn't have to take responsibility for my life. Someone else did. Seems insane and crazy, but it's comforting. It's a prison cell and your rights are removed and all that. But I was quite, you know, I was used to that. I'd just done, you know, 4.5 years in prison. And this sums up the insanity of addiction and imprisonment, incarceration.
2: I was full of fear and terror and uncertainty and, you know, it was quite scary. I wasn't suicidal. I didn't have conscious thoughts of harming myself. So, you know, the next day I got up and I went and saw the wing officer and I said, you know, can I see the drug worker? You know, he laughed at me and said, fuck, about time, Robbo. And I was highly offended. I was really motivated and I thought, fuck, I'm going to change. This is it. I started crying. There's a rehab program in jail called Naranura at Long Bay, but it saved my life.
1: Naranura was a therapeutic in-jail rehab at Long Bay Prison, the most successful program ever. So it was for serious offenders, a safe alternative where you were still confined within the prison system. It was totally different. You had to call the guards by their first name and they had to call you by their first name, no MIN numbers, and you did these groups where you learnt things. It had an impact on me. I thought, wow, you know, this is a pretty special place. After experiencing the prison system, I just think it's a shit system and it doesn't serve the people it imprisons and it certainly doesn't serve the community and make it safer. And we could do so much better. And we imprison far too many people. I think the average sentence in New South Wales is like 8 months. The jails aren't full of Ivan Milats. I think it's like 85% of the people in New South Wales are in jail because of drug and alcohol and mental health issues. And you see that, especially mental health. The jails are just full of it now. Part of the work that I've done over the last 17 years, I've worked a lot with the police. They're as frustrated by the system as I am. They take people to hospital and the hospital says we're not taking them. So they're left no other option but to take them into custody, you know. There was a senior female officer there and she said straight away, you know, this is a medical issue, not a criminal issue, and that's how we're dealing with it. It's been a privilege to be able to speak to people who are in custody, come on here and talk about my experience of being incarcerated and how I broke free from that. Jailbreak would not be possible without people like you and me, sharing stories, getting you through your time, being understood and hopefully feeling less alone. Why don't you think about doing a radio program? Tell us what you think about the program. We'd love to hear from you. Or ask for your favourite track. Get welfare to contact Jailbreak. 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Jailbreak's one of the great projects of the Community Restorative Centre, supporting post-release prisoners and families in New South Wales. Jailbreak's produced by Kate Pinnock at Sydney's 2SER on traditional land of the Gadigal people, First Nations people of the Eora Nation, and Jailbreak pays respects to elders past, present and emerging. 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
3: I would like to acknowledge the Gadigal people of the Eora Nation, where we are broadcasting from. 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

0: Dear listener, you are tuned to 2SER 107.3 FM. The show is Heavy Demo, and I am your host, Rick Saunders. If you're listening for the first time, you need to know that Heavy Demo is a celebration of songwriting in the spirit of John Peel. More often than not, I'm joined by a guest who shares the depths of their musical collection with me as we try to determine how their love for music defines the person they are today. I'm exceptionally lucky to have with me this evening Mr. Jared Quarrell from Lost Animal. Say hello to the people, Jazz.
1: Hey, what's up? How you doing, Rick?
0: I'm doing really well, Jared. How are you going?
1: I'm good, man. Good to see you.
0: Very nice to see you. It's been a little while. I think we did this probably 3 years ago, I suppose, when you were last up in Sydney.
1: Yeah, 3 or 4 years, yeah.
0: And you've been very busy since then.
1: It might appear that I've been busy, but I haven't been that busy.
0: Yeah. but I do know that you have, you've got a well-cultivated album in the oven that's ready to burst sometime later this year.
1: Yep.
0: It's an exceptional piece of work, and I'm very much looking forward to the world hearing you sing your songs again, Jazz.
1: Yeah, awesome. I'm looking forward to singing them.
0: I thought we'd just kind of catch up this evening and listen to some of your favourite tracks. Before we get all hot and heavy, should we launch into a tune or two and see where the evening takes us?
1: Yeah, definitely.
0: Mate, what do you want to start with?
1: Them doing It's All Over Now, Baby Blue. Great bass tone. Maybe my favourite Dylan cover. Maybe except for like Just Like Tom Thumb's Blues by Nina Simone.
0: Absolutely.
1: Maybe nudge it out. Anyway, great song. Band's the man.
0: Well, let's launch into that. I think that will put us in a really good mood. Without further ado, here is Them. It's All Over Now, Baby Blue, as curated by Jared Quarrell. In a bit, dear listener.

0: just heard People on the Highway by Pentangle and It's All Over Now, Baby Blue by them and Mr. Van Morrison. I'm joined this evening on Heavy Demo by Jared Quarrell, who is curating the music, and I'm all the more better for it. Jazz, you said a bit about them and It's All Over Now, Baby Blue, your favourite Bob Dylan cover, maybe second to Tom Thumb's Blues by Nina Simone. Why do you think that would be a good first track?
1: Honestly, I thought I'd start off with that because of the bass tone.
0: Yeah,
1: it's just a nice warm tone to kick things off, and yeah, I don't know, like playlists are interesting and like reasons why, you know, and mainly the reason why I made the playlist is because you asked me to. You know what I mean?
0: Yeah.
1: So then you start thinking about it and you think about, okay, what have I been listening to? So you try to represent a bit of that. And then I've been thinking a lot about music and why I play it and my taste lately, and I love Bob Dylan, but I'm not a completist. I haven't heard every Dylan album, and I probably never will.
0: Oh, it's impossible.
1: And I'm not a collector.
0: Mm.
1: I'm kind of just drawn to what I'm drawn to.
0: Mm.
1: And, bass tone was enough to get a Guernsey. And I love Van, and I love really good Dylan covers.
0: Yeah, a few good ticks there. And then what about Pentangle? Because that was new for me. Thank you very much.
1: Yeah, so Pentangle, Bert Jansch plays guitar.
0: Oh, right.
1: He's one of the guitar players. He's the male vocal on that track.
0: Oh, because he's known for doing instrumental stuff, isn't he?
1: Yeah, he's a guitarist primarily, a folk guitarist. He does sing. But the vocal contrast on that is great. Like, he sounds like a muddy boot and she sounds like an angel.
0: Totally.
1: But I tried to get into Bert a few times when I was younger, like way younger, and maybe I just wasn't ready for it.
0: Mm.
1: And I got a friend, Zach Olson, or Burn Traffic Island and whatnot. He plays bass in Lost Animal now. We talk a lot about music, and he started listening to Pentangle and put me onto them. And, really loved the double bass player. Really loved that sort of whine of the double bass, that drone quality. And Pentangle kind of remind me of Can.
0: Right.
1: In a sense that they've got everything at their disposal that every other rock and roll band does, but they're kind of cooler than normal rock and roll. You know what I mean? They're like individual. There's just something about that band. I just really fucking like it. So, some of it's really kind of drony and jazzy. It's a jazz drummer, jazz bass player, two folkies. Also on this playlist is a John Renbourn and Bert Jansch song, and John Renbourn's the other guitarist in Pentangle.
0: Right.
1: So I've been listening to a lot of just playing as well as songwriters. Like I like listening to like non-vocal music as much as I like listening to songwriters.
0: And how are you, you've moved to the forest in the last handful of years. How are you kind of consuming your music these days? Is it part of is it when you're in the mood once in a while, or is it part of like a daily routine you've established for yourself? Or
1: I try not to have a routine. I can like listen to music, like go on a binge of it. I can not listen to music for a week. If I'm like working in the forest or busy like that, I can play guitar every day for 2 weeks and then not touch it for 5 days. I can not write a song for 6 months and then write three in a week.
0: But
1: I listen to vinyl still a lot and YouTube music.
0: Fantastic.
1: Yeah.
0: And is this playlist that you've put together, has it got anything to do with things that might have been informing you for the latest record that you've made?
1: I don't think so. Like, hard to talk about influences when you get this age, you know, like, that might sound weird, but Like, I don't think about it like that. I'm not trying to write songs that sound like any one thing. Like, I'm sure stuff seeps in and I'm drawn to certain things. Like, I really love a drone and I really like stuff in one key. I really like sort of classic songwriting. But no, I never like really try to emulate anything, and I never sort of set out to write a song like this or that. It just comes out of playing.
0: Yeah.
1: You know, I'm not really the kind of guy that's like going to go for a walk in the forest, get a tune in my head, even though I do get tunes in my head. But I'm not going to come home and then transpose that tune. It's just going to be me sitting down and playing the piano one day and bang, a tune pops out. That's kind of how I write.
0: Wow. Yeah, that feels like quite an authentic way to kind of coexist with music.
1: Yeah, or just maybe like I don't know any better. Because, you know, my theory is like ridiculous and like, yeah, I only taught myself scales a couple of years ago.
0: Right.
1: Whatever.
0: Why did you go on the scale adventure?
1: I just wanted to become a better guitar player. Yeah, and I still struggle with that, like playing with my friends that have got really, oh man, do we want to talk about this stuff?
0: Yeah.
1: All right, so I just wanted to play by getting a guitar. I had a tuner. I knew the guitar was in tune. I didn't learn anything. I think I learned Blitzkrieg Bop, but maybe just one riff of it and maybe like a little bit of Smoke on the Water or Purple Haze. And then I just started writing songs.
0: Nice.
1: So to me, I was just looking for the thing that sounded like the next thing that was right, but I wasn't thinking, oh, yeah, this is a G, this is a D, you know, da, da, da. So I never trained my ear like, okay, I'm in F.
0: Yeah.
1: That guy's playing an F, da, da, da, bang, I'm in F. So I think I gravitated towards becoming a writer because I felt intimidated by playing along with people, but I was a good writer straight away. Because people told me I was, you know, they were like, "Oh, that's good," you know, "Oh, your lyrics are good," and I was like, "Oh, okay, I'll lean that way." And so, why did I learn scales, and why do I want to be a better guitarist? It's because, like, then I hit the point. I remember when I first played with Shags, I was showing him a song. He's like, "What key is it in?" And I was like, "I don't know." He's like, "What?" And I was like, "What do you mean, what?" Like, he's like, "What's the first chord?" And I'm like, "I don't know." And he's like, "What?" And I'm like, "I don't know what the chords are called." And he's like, "Play me a D." And I think I played a G chord. And he's just like cracked up laughing. He's like, "Wait, you wrote all those songs and you don't know what you're doing?" I'm like, "I've got no clue what I'm doing."
0: That's incredible.
1: Yeah, so now I kind of do, like I can write a riff and then I can sit down on the piano and write a piano part or write a horn part. But my ear's still a bit weird because I still think, I'm just thinking like a writer. I'm not like, oh, all right, I've got to slot in with that guy and rip a. But if you tell me, Jared, rip a solo in G minor, I can do it, no problem.
0: Now?
1: Oh, yeah. I'm a good player. I'm just weird at playing along.
0: Yeah. Yeah.
1: You know, but like we did a little band thing for Rising last year, and I was just like, just choose one key, bang, you know, that's it, bang, you know, choose a beat, like drone, one key. And it was awesome because I was just like, yeah, you know, because I knew where I was.
0: Wow.
1: Yeah, I'm intimidated as a side man, but I kind of love doing it because if I put my mind to it, I can do it. But it's a different headspace for me.
0: Totally.
1: Like playing guitar or playing piano and being like playing along is a different headspace to me than writing. When I'm writing, I'm not thinking, oh, okay, go from that chord to that chord. Oh, I'm in D now. I'm not thinking like that. I might work it out later to talk to the other guys, but it's just bleh.
0: Which I find it all quite relatable, what you're saying, Jez, and I think it's actually ideal for songwriting, so I'm glad you made all those curatorial decisions in your early musical life, and yeah.
1: Yeah, I think it might have just been stubbornness, and yeah, I don't know, like this is very me too, like I read a Nietzsche quote, like when I was very young, but I probably didn't even read the whole book, I just read the quote, and it was like, the quote was, "Any man that reads another man's work before midday is a fool."
0: Right.
1: And I was like, right, so let yourself think for yourself before you fill your head up with other people's ideas.
0: Wow.
1: I just leaned into that. And I got to a certain age, I was like, maybe that wasn't the best decision. But I don't know. Like, I've kind of tried to even it out a bit. But yeah, like, I think that's the best part of me. That's the bit that writes the songs.
0: Let's play the people another number here, Jazz. What have you got next? This was new for me. Shirley Collins and Davy Graham.
1: Yeah, another English folk thing. Davy Graham was he was probably the first English folk guitar hero. Big influence on John Renbourn, Bert Jennings.

0: Dear listener, you just heard The Dolphins by Fred Neil, and up at the top of the bracket it was Hairs on the Mountain, Shirley Collins and Davy Graham. Jazz, I couldn't tell, those lyrics were kind of like, it was felt like an old traditional sort of English number, but it also felt like there was quite a bit of a sense of humour to the lyrics. It felt like a big innuendo to me.
1: Yeah, a bit bawdy, I guess. A little bit Wicker Man, maybe.
0: Yeah.
1: Yeah.
0: I'm actually curious to know, because you put me on to Fairport Convention and Richard Thompson last time we did this, and he's an amazing guitar player. Now that you've done Pentangle as well, I am kind of curious about where your English folk leanings come from.
1: You know what? If there's any influence from this playlist in the album, it's the kind of hammer-on, pull-off thing.
0: Right, yeah.
1: The guitar playing, if you know what I mean.
0: Yeah, yeah.
1: I really like that kind of thing.
0: Yeah.
1: Where does it come from? Probably, like, an innate, unexplainable, intangible something, like, you know, like, I don't exactly know what my heritage is, but my best guess would that it is Welsh or Celtic.
0: Yeah, yeah.
1: So that's probably where it comes from, right?
0: With your thick hair like that, yeah, I would say Celtic sort.
1: My dark looks and my deep-set eyes. Yeah. And look a bit like a monkey, you know. Totally. So I think it's just in you, isn't it?
0: Yeah, yeah, 100%.
1: Or trained, like you hear something, you're like, oh. It just hits you. Mm, yeah, I don't know. Like, maybe it just hits you at the right time in your life, or you're living in the right spot, or you hear it right that day, or it just gets in. Like, you know, like, there's a band we're going to play later, and they're reminiscent of other bands, other classic bands, and sometimes different bands are reminiscent of those classic bands, but they don't hit me. But this band does.
0: Right.
1: It's an intangible something, right?
0: Yeah.
1: You've got it or you don't, and, like, what is it? I don't know. Yeah.
0: And then talk to Fred Neil for a little bit.
1: Well, that kind of goes to not being completist and sort of just, like, liking what I like. I do really like Fred Neil and Fred Neil's voice, but I don't know heaps of his stuff. That song's just killer. Killer voice, killer lyrics, killer guitar playing, different. That electric guitar tone with that tremolo is awesome. And I think I chose that because there's a Sandy Bull song on this playlist later, and though the Sandy Bull song is an acoustic and banjo song, I'm pretty sure, there is Sandy Bull stuff where he plays electric guitar where the tone is like that. So I was just kind of matching tones in my head a bit there. And I always sing The Dolphins to myself walking around in my pretend baritone.
0: Fantastic.
1: Maybe it's my shower song, you know.
0: and yeah, you were mentioning the hammer-ons and the pull-offs with your guitar, being attracted to it with your guitar playing. But I was curious, having listened to the latest record you've been working on, there was some sort of, you know, I spent a little bit of time in Saudi Arabia recently, and I was thinking there was a Middle Eastern tinge to some of the guitar playing on your record, and I didn't pick it for the English, it's coming from the English folk thing, so that was good for me to get across.
1: Yeah. I don't know, like, I know what you mean, but, like, I'm not playing any kind of Eastern scales. It's just, like, that stuff that sounds Eastern, it's just me playing pentatonic stuff.
0: It's a style. But,
1: yeah, it's just my approach, I think. And maybe I'm just, I don't know, weird enough to pull it off.
0: It's working for you, Jazz.
1: Yeah.
0: Speaking of the new record, I suppose let's talk to that for a minute. You've been working on it I think you wrote it in about a week, didn't you?
1: Yeah, nice one, Rick. Nice.
0: But it's interesting because it sounds authentically lost animal, whatever that is, but completely fresh at the same time. I can't really compare it to anything, which is really, really cool.
1: Awesome.
0: I think it'd be nice if the people heard just a little bit about the making of it. How'd you go about this third record?
1: So I was during COVID, I was trying to start writing again. I was like, I want to make another Lost Animal record. And I started working on a couple of songs on keyboard, but I think I was trying to write Lost Animal songs. So I was like writing on keys with a drum beat and shit like that.
0: And was that new for you, writing on keys?
1: No, like I write a lot of Lost Animal stuff on keys on the last two records. Most of it was written on keys, the last. The new one, about half and half. And I was just chatting to Dan Luscombe online one day, and we were like friendly but not mates that hung out or anything. And I was just trying to get my toe back in it. Like I was playing with Stuart. I hadn't done anything in a while. I'd been through a period. I wasn't feeling great. And then I did a small collaboration with my friend Zach, who I mentioned. And then Dan does a lot of soundtrack stuff. So just one day, I think we were talking about Van Morrison, actually. And I was like, hey, if you ever need a vocal or a melody for anything, for a soundtrack, I'm pretty good at that stuff. And he wrote back saying, cool, if you ever want to come in and demo some tracks, hit me up. And I was like, well, actually, I've got these couple of songs. So I went in and we started trying to demo them, and it just wasn't working. You know, Dan was cool, like, but I was like, these songs suck. I wasn't feeling it. And then I went home and I wrote Never Is Forever, the first song on the album. And I sent it to him, and he was like, "This is it. You're on now. This is good." And then I went in the next week, and him and I wrote two more really good songs in like an hour or two.
0: Wow!
1: And then, you know, put a bunch of stuff on, and we're like, "Okay, we're on." And then they just rolled out. You know, sort of, I'd write one at home, take it in, or if I didn't have one, we'd go in and I'd go, like, I'll pull up a beat and sit down and we'd play a keyboard riff and the song would pop out, you know?
0: Wow.
1: And then Dan just started, you know, I was like, you should play on it too, you know, and so he started playing shit on it, and I'm, like, sitting there, like, I remember I was sitting there behind him, like, watching him play on stuff, and I could see him reacting to the songs in a really positive way. I could see that he dug it and I could see that he got it.
0: Yeah.
1: And I could see that I didn't have to say too much to him for him to get it. So he started playing on shit. I'm just like sitting there like, oh my God, like this stuff's insane.
0: Wow.
1: And I was thinking, how the fuck am I going to play this shit without him? So I was saying, are you playing in a band at the moment? He's like, oh no, not really. You know, plays with people all the time, but he's not in a band. And eventually I was just like, you want to play with me? And he's like, fuck yeah. Yeah, let's do it.
0: Unreal.
1: Yeah. And then he was in the band and we're making a record. And yeah. We wrote the record together.
0: That's fantastic.
1: Like, I'm probably the guy that kicks it off, but man, he contributed so much. And sometimes he'd be like, oh, this song needs another riff, so I'd just hand him the keyboard and be like, you write it.
0: Bad.
1: Yeah, I let a lot of the control go and the minutiae of all the shit just go, and I realised I was working with a really talented, sensitive musician.
0: Yeah, yeah.
1: It's like, yeah, we're on here.
0: Not to make it about myself, but I very recently had that experience with someone recently, and it was new for me going hands-off on something that I'd written. But when you see that reaction from someone and you can recognise their talent and they've got, you know, they might have different a different type of ear, but it's totally respectable and incredibly tasteful. It's hard not to just take your hands off the wheel and go, Actually, yeah. You know, I want to hear what you would do to this.
1: And he's a total pro, and he's never once made me feel like a dick for being not a total pro in that sense. You know what I mean? He obviously values what I bring to the table.
0: Yeah. Well,
1: it's mutual, you know. It just works really well.
0: I'd like to think you'd be an absolute muffet to not recognise what Jared Quarrell brings to the table.
1: Well, you know.
0: No, that just sounds like a really kind of life-affirming, good time in the studio.
1: That's exactly what it has been. It's been like we're very good friends now. Like, I love him. He's awesome. He's a gentleman. He's a great friend. Yeah, he's just a killer musician, reliable. And, like, you know, like, you don't have to ask him. Like, he matches my energy. Like, I don't have to worry about him. Yeah, he's good to go. Like, I'd just leave him there. I'd be like, oh, yeah, I'm going home.
0: Man.
1: You're good.
0: And not only is the record in the can, but you've road tested it at least a couple of times. Now, how's it feel live?
1: Yeah. How does it feel live?
0: Yeah.
1: Oh, yeah, great.
0: Fantastic.
1: Great. Yeah, it's been going down really, really good.
0: Yeah, I'm desperately hoping to see you. Well, as probably as the listener, hoping to see you whenever you can get up to Sydney. I suppose you'll start doing that when singles start dropping. And
1: yeah, we'll definitely do all that. We'll play everywhere.
0: Fantastic.
1: Yeah.
0: Let's give the listener some more tunes then, Jazz. I see you've lined up some Marvin Gaye.
1: Yeah.
0: Well, let's launch into these, and I'll get you talking about them when we come back. Let's do. All right. Well, yeah. Sorry to steal your thunder, Jazz, but this is "Mercy, Mercy Me" in brackets "The Ecology" by Marvin Gaye, as curated by Jared Quarrell from Lost Animal, who joins me on Heavy Demo tonight. Stay locked, dear listener, and thank you for spending your Sunday evening with us. We'll be right back.

0: Dear listener, you just heard the Blue Divers with their track Grey, and before that it was Velvet Underground with their track Candy Says, and up the top of the bracket was Mercy Mercy Me, Marvin Gaye. If you just joined us, you are tuned to Heavy Demo, and this evening is curated by the great Jared Quarrell of Lost Animal, and we're having a very good time listening to some of Jazz's latest picks. There's no real rhyme or reason to this playlist, but we are celebrating the fact that Jazz is sitting on his third Lost Animal record, which is destined for our ears later this year, dear listener. Off air, Jared, you were just telling me you've done a little bit of acting recently. Is that the first time you've done that?
1: Oh, yeah.
0: How did that come about?
1: They asked me to audition for the film.
0: Seriously?
1: Yeah.
0: Wow.
1: So out of the blue, a guy I know, who is a friend of mine, who I like, obviously, he contacted me and told me about this film he was producing. And I didn't even know he was producing film. And he was like, and it was a director, Alina Lodkina from Melbourne.
0: Right.
1: It was a third feature film. And he wrote to me, he was like, would you be interested in playing the supporting role in a feature film? And I was like, yeah, not really, nah. And he was like, would you please read the script for me?
0: Wow.
1: And because he was my friend and I liked him, I was like, yeah, okay, I'll read the script. And I read the script in the line, I think it was like maybe four or five scenes. And it was like a 50-year-old ex-musician who was the housemate of the lead character. It described him as a laid-back man of leisure, happy ex-musician. And I was like, yeah, dude, no problem, like easy. And he was like, can you do a read a scene with the director on Zoom? I was like, yeah, sure. So I did it, not expecting much. And they were like, oh, that was great. And like 2 days later, they were like, yeah, you got the part.
0: That's wild.
1: 3 weeks later, I was in Trio filming it.
0: Hell, that's mad.
1: Yeah.
0: It sounds like a good adventure. How'd you go remembering lines and all that kind of thing?
1: That was easy. Yeah, I find that stuff quite easy. Yeah. I don't know. Like, I talked to that with people about, like, lyrics. Like, people in the past have said, like, how do you remember lyrics? And I don't think you really do. You know, they're just kind of there when you get to that part.
0: Yeah, totally.
1: You know what I mean?
0: Absolutely.
1: Like, so when I first walked on the set, I was hungover. The star of the movie and the producer got me really drunk the night before. I don't know why they did that, but I was probably still drunk. And I had to run the scenes with the lead actress, who's like a movie star. It was Mia Wasikowska. She was in, like, when she was a little kid, she was in, what's it, with Johnny Depp, Tim Burton movie.
0: Not the Edward Scissorhands one.
1: No, Alice in Wonderland.
0: Oh, wow.
1: Yeah, she was in Tracks, like, famous Australian actress.
0: Holy crap.
1: And so, you know, I walk in and I'm drunk and they're like, okay, run the scene. And I just went blank. I was just like, forgot everything. And then I was like, oh, don't worry. Once you put the prop in my hand, it'll all come back to me. And once you say action, I've got it. And they're like, no, you're good. No, they didn't seem stressed. And when they called action, it was just all there. And I didn't notice the camera until like the third scene, the third setup. I was like, oh, there's the camera. And they're like, you didn't notice the camera? And I was like, nah. And they're like, that's pretty weird.
0: That's wild.
1: Yeah. I don't know, because you kind of got to detach. I was kind of like, I don't know, it's weird. I was like, what the fuck am I doing here? You know, and they paid me. And by the time you're on set, you're like, oh my God, like, what am I doing here? I could be about to make a total, like, dick of myself. And then I remember making the decision, like, dude, if you fuck this up, you're going to be here all day. Just do it. Just fucking do it. And I'd so I just did it. I just bang, just
0: That's
1: punched it.
0: mad. So no
1: Yeah.
0: performance anxiety or feeling like you're a fish out of water doing something new or that's
1: No,
0: wild.
1: the anxiety came around the I got on really well with the director, and that's probably what made me do it when we did the audition. I could tell she was really smart and she knew what she was doing. And I didn't watch her films, but I watched a couple of her trailers just to see how they looked. I watched the film subsequently. So yeah, I trusted her. What did overwhelm me was the crew rehearsal. So before they shoot the scene, basically everybody on set sits in the room and watches you run the scene. So
0: Fucking hell.
1: everyone's just like 30 people are just leaning on the wall, like nonchalantly staring at you. You're like, while you're a first time actor. And the other guy, you know, it was the dude from Stranger Things. He was the main actor.
0: Wild.
1: But yeah, it was like me and like two fucking movie stars,
0: Oh my
1: basically.
0: God.
1: It was weird as, but the director has worked and does work with non-actors.
0: Right.
1: So yeah, so I think they just like they were looking for someone to play this role. They couldn't find an actor to do it, and then they thought of some musicians. They asked a couple to audition. I think they asked Gaz. He said no to the audition. And yeah, just and like. It was funny because I said to them like afterwards, it was like, whose idea? Because I thought it was Nathan's idea, the producer, but then I found out it was the director's idea. And I was like, well, why did you get Nathan to ask me? And they're like, because we thought you'd say no if anybody else asked. Like, that's really smart because I would have just said no.
0: Totally.
1: Yeah, a year ago, I would have just said no. But I'm just trying to be a bit more give it a go kind of thing, you know?
0: What an odd thing to come out of the universe at you. But I think it's the sort of, it sounds like it's the type of role that if they got an actor to do it, could easily come across really two-dimensional and cliched. So.
1: Well, I actually had to play in a scene. We had to jam. And I think that was really smart of it to get, because the actor could play drum. And Nick Albrook auditioned for the role as well.
0: Right.
1: And then when he didn't get it, I was like, who's playing the bass player? And they were like, we don't know. And I was like, get Nick to be the bass player. So we were the band. So I think that was really smart because they were like, they wanted the scene to be like, a rehearsal that wasn't going well.
0: Right.
1: I just picked a weird riff I had and showed it to the drummer until he sort of half got it. And then I was
0: Right.
1: like, yep, let's do it. Yeah.
0: I'm mad.
1: Yeah, I haven't seen it back, but like people that have seen it have said, yeah, the music stuff works
0: That's
1: because
0: awesome.
1: you can tell it's like musicians.
0: And do you have any timeline on to where when this might come out?
1: And I have paid zero attention to it since the time. Yeah. I think it might like debut at like the film festival, like Melbourne Film Festival or something like that.
0: And potentially the start of a whole new career for you once it's
1: No,
0: out there,
1: I'm
0: Jazz.
1: not interested in acting. Like it'd have to be something really small with someone really cool, one day, 2 days. It's not fun. You gotta do it over and again. It's not like music. It's yeah, it's a weird thing to do.
0: Long days.
1: I'm glad, yeah, it was long days, waking up early. I'm glad I did it. I learned a lot about myself. I learned that I can hold my own in different environments and I can collaborate with people I don't necessarily know. But no. A lot of people have said that to me, like you could do this, and I'm like, nah, fuck that.
0: I don't know why, but I'm just getting the impression you've entered a new form of Jared Quarrell recently or in
1: I
0: the
1: definitely
0: last.
1: have, but that doesn't mean I'm going to be
0: Nah, no, fuck that. But yeah, it feels like you're
1: that.
0: exceptionally comfortable with yourself or where you're at right now. I don't know. Is it maybe it's because you know you're sitting on an outstanding record?
1: Oh, I ain't gonna stop using drugs.
0: That
1: A couple of years ago, so I'm actually like settled now, and like, oh, okay, I'm not white knuckling it anymore, you know.
0: Yeah. Well,
1: But yeah, like
0: congratulations.
1: I know I've got a good record that's about to come out. Yeah.
0: And congratulations on not white knuckling it anymore.
1: Yeah, thank you. Yeah, it's good, man.
0: I'll just give the people some more tunes then. Should we play them some Kate Bush?
1: Hell yeah.
0: All right. Oh, we're going into a K bracket here. Without further ado, dear listener, you're listening to Heavy Demo as curated by Jared Quarrell of Lost Animal, and he's picked Army Dreamers by Kate Bush up next.

0: Listener, that was... Oh, we just did some Kinks there off a record, Percy. And before that, it was Kate Bush. Jazz, you're back on your old English train again.
1: Yeah, I guess. Don't know that happened.
0: Anyway, you can't fight the silk. You can't kick the silk out of the boy.
1: I know.
0: But two wonderful tunes nonetheless. Well, I guess speaking of Europe, have you got any European plans for the year?
1: Yeah, going to play in the Netherlands, Guess Who Festival in November.
0: Fantastic.
1: And I think a show with TFS in London, and we're going to try and book a handful of shows around that.
0: So for the people playing, TFS being Tropical Fuckstorm. How did the Netherlands Festival come about?
1: Tropical Fuckstorm got us to curate that festival.
0: Right.
1: And they asked us to play, yeah. I don't think it's been announced yet, but we've said yes to the offer. So it's not like a field in a festival. It's not a stage in a field festival. It's a like town-wide kind of festival.
0: Oh, cool. Like in multiple venues.
1: Yeah.
0: Oh, very cool.
1: Yeah, so I think we play in like a 300 capacity venue, which
0: would
1: be
0: mad.
1: Cool.
0: And so who are you taking? Will Dan Luscombe go with you?
1: Yeah, just me and Dan.
0: Great.
1: Yeah.
0: I suppose the listener knows that Tropical Fuckstorm do a Lose the Baby, Lost Animal cover, but how did you and Gareth initially become kind of mates?
1: I guess we are mates, but like we don't hang out. I've never really hung out with Gareth one-on-one. He used to live across the road from me in Richmond, but we didn't really know each other back then. We kind of did. We'd wave at each other. But, Gareth's awesome, don't get me wrong, but, like Dan, we were kind of in different circles because Melbourne's like that, you know. Like, there can be all these bands that you might think are adjacent, but they're kind of moving in different circles and just don't end up hanging out with each other.
0: Mm.
1: So me and Gareth have kind of become friends in recent.
0: Fantastic.
1: But, they covered the song because they liked the song.
0: And it's
1: really cool to me. Like, Drones asked me to open, they asked me to play All Tomorrow's Parties, open for Gareth solo, a cover Lose a Baby, took us on tour, asked us to go to Europe. Like, Gareth's been awesome to me, but I'm just trying to be honest in that, like, we're not, like...
0: Totally.
1: Bro-down bros, you know?
0: Totally, but that's very cool. He's been consistently throwing lines out to you.
1: Hey, he's been awesome.
0: I can't say I liked the TFS cover as much as the original, but I did have a great time. I mean, I do it. Like, I'm not saying I dislike it, but there was a great gig he did in Sydney. I think he must have been touring, but he did an acoustic show with Jim White on drums.
1: Yeah.
0: And he pulled it out there too. And that,
1: yeah, I know.
0: That made my night. Yeah.
1: I think I commented when I saw that. I was like, what? You've been doing it like that? And he's like, Jim wanted to do it. And I'm like, I think I said that must be the like most basic drum beat Jim White's ever played.
0: But, yeah, fantastic.
1: Yeah.
0: Jazz, after you come back from Europe, you must be... Well, will a single go out before you head off to Europe?
1: Oh, hell yeah. Hopefully the album will be out by then. So as soon as it's mastered and it's off the pressing, we'll just put a digital single out. You'll probably do three singles and then put the album out. So, yeah, hopefully a single's out in the next couple of months.
0: Fantastic.
1: We'll do a single launch in Melbourne, hopefully at least come to Sydney and play.
0: Yeah.
1: Go to Europe, come back, and then do a proper tour.
0: Awesome. And how's the record going out?
1: Anti-Fade.
0: Brilliant.
1: So far, we've only got an Australian release worked out. But I kind of did that with X-Tropical too. I just put it out and then somebody picked it up later.
0: Right.
1: I don't know. I don't really want to wait. And Annie Faye's awesome, Billy's awesome. So when he said he wanted to do it, I was just like, hell yeah, let's do it. Like,
0: Well, tell me if I'm wrong, but Billy sort of kicked off a bit of a resurgence for you through a Jerkfest appearance.
1: he did. Yeah, he did. Yeah, he did.
0: Yeah, he's a good guy, and you've known each other for a few years, I think.
1: Yeah, me and Billy have become good friends. Billy's a real deal. He's just kind of one of those guys that gets things done, doesn't have any ego around it. You'd never peek that he was the guy that does all that cool shit.
0: Yeah.
1: He plays in a bunch of bands. He's an awesome cook. He's a chef. He'll come out to your place and make you dinner, kind of guy.
0: Wow.
1: I was ill. I'd had a small operation, and he came out and made me dinner. And he's made me dinner several times since. Yeah,
0: Wow.
1: the real deal.
0: Oh, that's absolutely fantastic. And Andy Fades, and it got holds a very incredibly cool spot in the Australian music landscape. I'm completely in awe of everything he does.
1: And I'm mates with Billy's dad too. I have become mates with Billy's dad, but so when I first started playing gigs in Geelong in the 90s, the sort of godfather of the Geelong scene was Dave Thomas, and he had a band called Bored, and they were kind of a legendary underground Australian band. And Billy's dad was the original bass player in Bored. But by
0: Fantastic.
1: the time I started seeing Bored and playing gigs, Billy's dad was no longer in the band. But yeah, so now I've become mates with Billy's brother Zane, and Billy's dad. And my best friend, who sadly died like a decade ago, who was my drummer in my previous rock and roll bands, he actually played in Bored for a while when he was really young. Like, he'll become, yeah. So there's a bit of a lineage there.
0: So just for the listener playing at home, is Bored, Bored?
1: Yeah, they're like a Detroit kind of riff rock kind of Geelong Scuzz kind of band. Yeah, they've got a couple of really good records, Negative Waves and Take It Out on You. I don't know, people might know a band called Powder Monkeys. Those two
0: Yeah.
1: guys were in Bored. Yeah, might not be everyone's cup of tea, but I like Bored.
0: We kind of went over this in the last episode, but I don't know if all the listeners were with us for this. But just speak through your initial bands that led up to Lost Animal and.
1: Oh God. I was in a band when I dropped out of school when I was 16. Started a band. I was in a bunch of bands, like, after I dropped out of school. I was probably in like five bands at once, like
0: Right.
1: everybody. But my first sort of proper band was a band called Gazebo, where I was learnt sort of still learning to write songs. I guess we were kind of like indie, for want of a better word. And then I had a band called The New Season, and that was a bit folky and fingerpicked. I had two iterations of The New Season. The first one was a bit folky and fingerpicked, and then we were doing gigs, and like, everyone would just talk over you while you would. So I decided to like fuck that off and become a really loud rock and roll band.
0: Yeah.
1: And we morphed into a really loud three-piece dirty rock and roll band. So I did that for a few years, and we put out an EP, self-release kind of CDR EP that got re-released years later. After that, I did a band called St. Helens for a few years. We made a record. Some people liked it. I wasn't that into it. Quit that band, and then I did Lost Animal. And this is the third Lost Animal record coming up.
0: I liked the record. I still got to find New Season,
1: The New
0: the
1: Season.
0: New Season, and Jez. One thing. Well, for a minute, I suppose you're a member of Scott and Charlene's Wedding, or you played for one,
1: I played bass on Paravista Social Club.
0: which might be my favourite record.
1: Well, of
0: And
1: course, it's the best one.
0: yeah, and I love your bass lines on it. The Epping Line
1: Not loud
0: song.
1: enough, though. They're not loud enough.
0: No, you can say that again. But the Epping Line, it absolutely fucks me up every time I hear it. Yeah,
1: That
0: he's a.
1: was fun. That was really fun, that band.
0: How did that come about?
1: Around the time of St. Helens forming, I met a whole bunch of sort of new crew. Hannah, who ended up being in St. Helens, and Craig, And they all had, so Craig and Jill from Spider Vomit Beaches, Hannah, who was in St. Helens, Craig, they all had a birthday in October. So they'd do an annual gig called Rocktober. And everyone would sort of either like have a band or form a band to play Rocktober. And I think St. Helens' first show was Rocktober. And Craig played as Scott and Charlene's Wedding. And he was going to play solo. And then one of my best friends, Dion, from Panel of Judges, Free Time, he was playing drums for him. And I was like, dude, I'll play bass. And he was like, oh, quick, come in the room. I'll show you a song. And we like learn a couple of songs and then like three-piece Rocktober. And then Luke from Love of Diagram said he'd play guitar and we became a band. And like I was saying before, I'm a songwriter. I'm not a play-alonger. So I literally like, oh, I've got to learn a couple of scales. And I just sort of started knocking out some cool bass lines and just loving playing bass. And because all the songs are like, E, D, G, and hang on E for half an hour.
0: Yeah.
1: And he's lyric, you know, and we'd all come from that school where you didn't worry about what you couldn't do. You just started writing songs.
0: Yeah.
1: And then you got up on a stage and you learn all your lessons and made a fool of yourself, basically. So we were all, all these guys that have been in bands for years, we were like, we'll be a band, Craig. And we're his band.
0: Yeah. Actually sounds like a bit of a super group there.
1: I don't know if anyone really knew who we were, but it was fun, and
0: All those bands have been great.
1: But he sacked us after a while.
0: Wow. When you mention all those band names now, all of them have got huge cultural weight with people that know.
1: Yeah, they do.
0: Particularly around the community radio scene.
1: Yeah. Yeah, no, Craig's great. Yeah, we just loved that he wanted to write songs.
0: And he's a sneak of a songwriter.
1: He was so poetic and sincere, and Craig, I don't have to explain Craig to you. Get it.
0: We're talking to the listener, though.
1: Well, is guileless the right word?
0: Mm.
1: I don't know if that's the right word. He's just got no bullshit about him. Like, he'll admit to not knowing the most embarrassing thing to admit to not knowing,
0: yeah,
1: with the straightest face, and you just love him for it.
0: Absolutely.
1: You know, I remember he's asked me what seminal meant, and I was just like, that's classic, that's fucking classic, and you just ask me what it means. I think Spider-Man Hannah was talking about transcendental meditation, and I'm not hanging shit on Craig, you know I'm not,
0: absolutely not.
1: But he thought it was trance and dental. But he just like, you know, most people would keep that to themselves, you know what I mean?
0: Totally.
1: I was like, man, I love this guy.
0: Absolutely.
1: We all just loved him. And we're like, yeah, we'll be a band, dude, no problem.
0: His songs are actually just quite phenomenal. They really creep up on you.
1: Those early ones especially. I mean, I think that holds a place in my heart when a songwriter becomes a songwriter and realizes they can do it in their first bunch of songs.
0: Totally.
1: It's like, it's so raw.
0: Totally.
1: You know, before they repeat anything or really know what they're fucking doing.
0: Totally.
1: Like, yeah, there it is. There's totally. That spot. It's right
0: I don't,
1: there.
0: I don't know why he's not calling you guys, getting you guys back together for like a 15th anniversary or 20th anniversary.
1: Every time. You want me back in the band, bro.
0: Yeah.
1: Just once, though.
0: I feel like I need to give the listener one track off Para Vista Social Club here, Craig. Jez, I don't want to ruin your playlist, but...
1: That's all right. Is Evie on Para Vista? Did Evie make that record?
0: Let me check. Hold on a second. Let's...
1: Or find a way, maybe. Find a way.

0: Dear listener, you just heard No Exit by Bert Jansz and John Ron, you're going to have to pronounce that for me, Jazz.
1: Renborn.
0: Before that, it was Triple Ballad by Sandy Bull. And up the top of the bracket, we did do Find a Way by Scott and Charlene's Wedding. If you've just joined us, you listen to Heavy Demo on 2SCR, and this evening is curated by Jared Quarrell of Lost Animal, and boy, is he playing some rippers. Yeah, we did do some it was a duet for the No Exit, but the Triple Ballad, Sandy Bull, was that a instrumental?
1: Yeah.
0: And yeah. That really...
1: All his stuff. Oh, no, he sings on a couple of things, but it's mostly instrumental. The stuff I first heard of Sandy Bull was like kind of like that acoustic early stuff on the Vanguard label.
0: Right.
1: But some stuff with like a Rhythm King drum machine and electric guitars, and it's quite drony and Eastern Indian sounding, and yeah, Sandy Bull's really good.
0: That sounds fantastic. I'm definitely going to
1: check out Sandy. Yeah.
0: Going for a dive on that. That was new to me, and that really tore my head off, the Triple Ballad. Jazz, talking about Rhythm Kings, I'm curious to know, because across your Lost Animal records and up and including the new one, I can't help but notice that it never sounds like there's kind of a full drum kit on it, and you're always using quite interesting rhythms. I'm guessing that's your executive call there, but what's your rhythmic leanings?
1: I'm glad you noticed that there's never a drum kit on anything. My instinct is just to approach it in not the normal way, basically. So yeah, there's never been a cymbal on a Lost Animal record apart from a hi-hat.
0: Fantastic.
1: Hi-hats are acceptable. I don't like crash. I don't like ride. In rock and roll bands, yeah, but not, and I think it leaves a lot of space.
0: Absolutely.
1: And you can put other shit there, like a vibra slap or a tambourine or a shaker. And I just think it leaves breath in it. Yeah, and that's always been my approach. When we were making this, I think Dan put crash on one thing, and I was like, dude, don't like the crash. And I explained why, and he was like, I totally get what you're saying. And he leaned into that so hard. Like, he was, like, sculpting snare sounds and shit like that. There is some drum machines on there. There's, like, Rhythm King on there and a few other drum machines. But, yeah, that's the approach. It's like, yeah, you know, I don't even have any hard and fast rules about rhythm. And like I said, like, I don't really think that way. Although I do try and write in other time signatures. There's definitely songs in different time signatures on this album. Yeah. Yeah, that's basically it. No crash, no ride, no drum kit.
0: I reckon that's a fantastic rule, Jazz, because cymbals just eat up frequencies.
1: Yeah, they do.
0: Unless there's a really good purpose. Not much I can put there.
1: Yeah. It's lazy, really.
0: It's lazy, yeah.
1: When we were mixing it, actually, Aaron tried to put a crash on, and me and Dan were like, no, dude. And he was like, you're right. And he reckons a lot of drummers use cymbals to keep time.
0: Right.
1: So, you know, take from that what you will, drummers.
0: Yeah, I thought it was like, we're hitting the chorus, and if we're hitting the chorus, we better hit the cymbal.
1: Exactly. But if you don't hit the cymbal,
0: then you can do something more primal on the toms, and that's far more interesting.
1: Absolutely, yeah.
0: I think let's blast through a few more tunes and then keep the chatter going. You got some Bob Dylan now, and it was just his birthday. So happy birthday, Mr. Dylan. Well, it will be by the time this airs.
1: Yeah. No, it's not his birthday. He's June 4th, isn't he?
0: He's, I think it's May 24th.
1: Really?
0: Which rhymes with June 4th, yeah. I only know because they do a day on the community station here to SCR where they do the Bob Dylan birthday marathon and play Bob Dylan for 24 hours straight. It's a palaver.
1: Okay.
0: But you've picked Changing of the Guards, which is a monster track, so let's do that and come right back. In a bit, dear listener, here's some more curation from Jared Quarrell by Lost Animal, and you are listening to 2SER. Thank you for spending your Sunday evening.

0: walking.
1: Yeah, yeah, yeah.
2: Okay.
3: Dearly, you are tuned to Heavy Demo on 2SCR, and this evening has been curated by Jared Quarrell from Lost Animal Jazz. Please tell the listener what you just played.
4: We just heard Sing a Simple Song by Sly and the Family Stone. Very funky track. What can you say? There's a really cool Meters version of Sing a Simple Song.
5: Oh, really?
4: Recommended. Window Shop for Love by the Wipers was before that. Wipers are big for me because they were a big band when I was a teenager in Geelong with all my mates. We had like this mixtape we used to listen to on acid a lot. You know when you kind of know a band really, really, really well and you know all their songs, but you don't know the albums because you just had a mixtape? Wipers were kind of like that for me. Killer fucking band. That's a killer riff. That's a killer. That, I included that song because of the dun-dun-dun-dun-dun. It's killer. And before that, Dylan Changing of the Guards. Recently, my favorite Dylan album is Street Legal. What can I say?
3: I thought something that was really cool about that Dylan song was it had a fade in and a fade out.
4: Yeah, yeah. And I love how that, like, the first thing that really hits your ear is that, like, the Hammond feel.
3: Yeah.
4: 16 years. It's cool, that track. It's really good.
3: Oh, and Wipers was new to me. Thank you very much.
4: Dude, the Wipers are killer. Greg Sage is one of the best guitar players. Check him out, Wipers.
3: A few things for me to dive on tonight, Jazz. As what happens, it gets kind of to the end of the episode a bit quicker than I'd like it, but it's been an absolute blast. I might just ask you cheekily, and I'm sorry if I'm throwing you under the bus here, but has your experience of recording the third Lost Animal record put enough wind under your wings to continue writing songs for potentially a fourth?
4: Yeah, I've got like at least three ready to go for the next one.
3: Fantastic.
4: Dan gets really busy, so I'm trying to like maybe demo with a few other people, but definitely include Dan on the final thing. Writing's happening all the time. I play all the time. Yeah. More to come.
3: Fuck yeah, Jared. Man, I can't thank you enough for joining me on the Heavy Demo tonight, and I'm exceptionally stoked about this last record, and I can't wait for it to see the light of day.
4: Thanks for having me, man.
3: What do you want to play the listener out on for their Sunday evening?
4: Well, let's go with this Here's That Rainy Day by Bill Evans. I chose this song for a couple of reasons. Like we were talking earlier about like not being completist and just liking what you like, and like I'll chuck a song on a playlist if I just heard it 2 days ago and I liked it, kind of thing. So I've been listening to Bill Evans a bit lately. I've been listening to a lot of piano players playing a bit of piano. Emma Hoy, that nun, that African nun.
3: No.
4: Emma Hoy, I can't get her full name right. Had too many palomas. But like her and McCoy Tyner, they're kind of quite pentatonic and loose. And Bill Evans seems like a bit more studied.
3: Right.
4: More of a classic piano player, but jazz. But I was falling asleep to him talking about intuitive playing and how it's as important to just do shit and feel it, even if you maybe not know what you're doing, but having the education of knowing all the structures and applying that spirit on top of that could be a really good thing. And I think that's kind of where I'm at, where I've been one way and I'm moving into being another way. And I'm trying to hold on to what is true and good about what I do naturally and just make it a bit cooler.
3: Unreal.
4: Yeah. But cooler is probably the wrong word.
3: I doubt it. Yeah, and no, I think that's exactly the right word, Jazz. Yeah. Mate, thank you so much.
4: Yeah, Bill Evans.
3: And yeah, great hanging with you. Till next time, mate.
4: Yeah.
3: Until next week, dear listener, I'll be back. Thank you, Jared. Here's Bill Evans.

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1: 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I'm your DJ and host, Lost Johnny, and this is your weekly dose of psych, bass, beats, global grooves, and all things Slow Life Sound System style. Coming up, new tunes from Racines, Pecky Momeds, Erica Tucheri, Zillas on Acid, Chris Coco and Earth Tones, amongst others, and the spotlight album is Dirda Harvit. That's the brand new release from Kronstadt 23, and you'll hear a few tracks from it on this week's programme. You're tuned into Sydney's 2SER on 107.3. I am Lost Johnny, and this is the Slow Life Sound System Radio.

released back in 2015. That's Amsterdam's Vince Watson with a brand new rework of his tune Eminescence from Yoruba Soul, leading us into the first of two tracks this week from Istanbul's Burhan Özcal and Jamaleddin Takuma, whose new album Tractor Funk was a dead set spotlight album contender. Yes, more to come from it later, but for now, on the Slow Life Sound System, this is Kismet.

Yes, very good indeed. That's Kronstadt 23 on the Slow Life sound system out of Bergen, Norway, with a tune called Stratosphären, taken from their brand new album Dürde Harvet, out right now through Batov Records. A great home, I must say, for their third album. Yes, this is their third album. Fits right in with the Batov roster. Lots of lovely Ethio jazz flavours here, a bit of psych rock and tons of global funk. And yes, if you were digging what you just heard, do stick about, because there's much more to come from Kronstadt 23's Dürde Harvet on this week's programme, because it is in the spotlight this week. So in there now, maybe like me, you've been quietly hoping that someone with some skills would dub the proverbial out of Fela Kuti. Well, we all owe Germany's Captain Yasarian and the Ogogo Records people a beer, because yes, in that set you heard Captain Yasarian with the Fela Kuti classic Expensive Shit, this time in dub featuring Jimmy Tenor, taken from the 4-track 12-inch Fela Kuti in dub. So more to come from that in a playlist very soon. And right at the top, opening the show, quite possibly one of the greatest reggae records released in 2026 so far. The OBF Dubquake crew out of Lyon, France, have just released a new EP courtesy of Tiger Dubs. Now, Akash, who is Tiger Dubs, is from Leeds. He met Kolkata singer Sukanya at Goa Sunsplash in 2024, and she ended up recording vocals on what was a 15-year-old rhythm that Tiger Dubs and also Iration Steppers have been rinsing on their sound systems. This got itself across to Rico from Dubquake, who remixed and rearranged the tune, adding some sarod played by Somalia Saraswari, and this has just dropped as three versions on what is the Maya EP. It is truly wonderful and a great example of multiculturalism at work. Okay, heading into the next set now with a quick rewind to last week's Slow Life sound system and another track from the Spotlight album, which was Modern Moonlight from the UK's The Early Years. It's the third album from The Early Years in about 20 years now, and it's out once again through the excellent Sonic Cathedral Records label. The programme from last week is still up and available to listen to on demand if you want to go catch up with it, but for now, get this. On the Slow Life sound system, this is The Early Years with the title track from the new album, Modern Moonlight.

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I am Lost Johnny, and this is the Slow Life Sound System.

0: Ah, yes, very good. Very good indeed. Now, if you're listening live, it's right in the middle of the night in Australia. So maybe that was a good soundtrack to you for driving through the city, or maybe just staring at the ceiling. Alternatively, I think it would also be rather well suited to sunrise or sunset. Goodness, so many options. It is very good though, and however you got it on the Slow Life sound system, that was Mass Density Human with a tune called Do You, taken from the brand new release The Undiscovered Shore, out right now through Brighton's Higher Love label. Also in that set, you heard New Balearic Brazil from Ubaru, some lovely chilled Afro-flavoured vibes from Polynation, a stunning Dawn Again remix of Chris Coco's Bird of Paradise, and another dip into the Night Electronic from show fave Hans Schelm. Now, his albums get a lot of love, yes, here on the programme, but especially on the home stereo, and the more I listen to the Night Electronic and its companion piece Into the Night, the more I'm getting this real solid kind of Twin Peaks Angelo Badalamenti vibe from it. So if that's kind of sounds like your bag, I urge you very, very strongly indeed to go and check out Hans Schelm's back catalogue in full. As always, full playlist details can be found up at the show page at 2ser.com and also at the Slow Life Sound System SoundCloud page. If you're struggling to track down any of the music on the programme, though, you can always email me. That's slowlifesoundsystem@2ser.com and I'll try and point you in the right direction. All right, I'm going to go to a very quick break now, but I'll be right back after these messages with another hour of new music right here on the Slow Life Sound System, right here on Sydney's 2SER 107.3.
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0: 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Yes, 107.3 is the FM, but you could also be listening via 2SER on digital DAB, the 2SER app, or streaming through the website, or, goodness, listening in the future with 2SER On Demand or the Slow Life Sound System SoundCloud page. Whichever way you're with me, it's very good to have your company. I'm going to head into another hour of new music right here on this week's Slow Life Sound System with another track taken from the Spotlight album. Out of Bergen, Norway, Kronstadt 23 have just released their brand new album. It's their third release, this time around through Batov Records, and it's called Dirda Havet, which stands for Dead Sea in Norwegian. I just had to double check myself then. Yes, in Norwegian. And on the Slow Life Sound System, here's another taste of it. This is Kronstadt 23 with Høytrykk.

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Yes, a lovely electro bounce on the Slow Life sound system, and out of California, that's the Captain Planet remix of Earth Tone's Limones, a brand new single out through Wonderwheel Records. Also in there, something from Turkish expat Peki Momez's new album of wonderful international sound. Another dip into the underbelly of LA Disto's Peace, Love and Ecstasy EP, and the full 7 minutes of the new single Shivers from Brisbane's Curbside Collection. Okay, heading into the last set of the show, which was another one of those moments when everything clicked into place. A proper enjoyed playlist in this, and it is a trip, guaranteed. I'm going to start off with another track from this week's Spotlight album, Der Der Havet from Kronstadt 23, but I also want you to pay close attention to the track that follows that. Track two in this set is from Italy's Racines, dead set to be playlisted again next week. Also in here, you're going to hear some new Zillas on Acid and another track from the fantastic Tractor Funk album from Burhan Ercal and Cemaleddin Takuma and the Trakya All-Stars. Yes, indeed, you are in for a treat. Let's get things going, shall we, with Kronstadt 23 on the Slow Life sound system.

Italian cinematic funksters Banda Mahe on the Slow Life sound system with a tune called Jet Lag, taken from their sophomore album for Four Flies Records out of Rome, Costa Sud. This is leading us into the last track of the show and the second offering from Burhan Özcal and Jamaladeen Takuma and the Trakya All-Stars from their album Tractor Funk. This is Big Turk featuring Seda Asiyez.

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And I'll see you next week with another bag of tunes. But until then, keep watching the skies.

Hello there and welcome to this week's episode of Global Village. My name's Habib, and for the next hour I'll be taking you on a musical journey that celebrates life through the culture and diversity of world music. Thanks for joining us for the program today. Some of the countries we'll be visiting include India, France, Spain, and Peru. So wherever you may happen to be listening in this big wide world, sit back, get comfortable, because our magical carpet is about to take off. To start the show today, let's go to the Democratic Republic of the Congo.

Music from Cuba by Paulo FG, and the track El Más Buscado from the album Te Deseo Suerte. And before that, music from Brazil, the track Yemele, performed by Brazil Selection from the album Brazil, The Greatest Songs Ever. And to open the show today, music from the Democratic Republic of the Congo in Africa. And the track we heard was Para Fifi, performed by Gran Kale and L'African Jazz. And that's from the album The Rough Guide to Congo Gold. 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Let's stay in Africa now and go to Senegal.

the wonderful voice of one of the greatest flamenco singers of all time, Spain's José Monge Cruz, more commonly known by his stage name of Camarón de la Isla, performing his 1989 classic single Soy Gitano, performed there with the Royal Philharmonic Orchestra. Before that, we heard music from Lebanon by Raghib Alama and the track Saharuni Lel from the album World Groove. And to open that set, music from Senegal by Orchestra Baobab, the track Boul Mamine from the album Specialist in All Styles. 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And a big shout out to listeners on 92.7 Art Sound FM in Canberra. Hope you're enjoying the program today. Let's continue our musical odyssey now and go to Greece.

India's sitar virtuoso Ravi Shankar performing the track Reflection, and that's from the album The Rough Guide to Ravi Shankar. And before that, music from France, we heard Toucouleur performing their rendition of the 1982 single released by Toto called Africa, and that is from the album Cover the World. And before that, music from Peru by Eusebio Isubaño and the track Mi Morena Rebelde from the album The Roots of Chicha, psychedelic cumbias from Peru. And to open that set, music from Greece, the track Ragazzi Apopse, performed by Children of the Revolution, taken from the album Greece, A Musical Odyssey. You're listening to Global Village across Australia on the Community Radio Network. That brings us to the end of the program today. I hope you've enjoyed listening to Global Village, and I look forward to your company again at the same time next week. I'm going to leave you now with music from New Zealand. This is Catch a Fire and the track Irie.

0: or a real attack, you could be dead.
1: Shatter, shed my skin, I stick to the shadow.

One of the things that I've learned through the journey of leaving prison and getting clean from drugs and changing my life is that all the enjoyment and value that comes to my life comes solely through the relationships I have with other people. I know from my history of addiction and incarceration that that was about being by myself, oblivious. In a dark room with a shit TV and they just put paddle pops and heroin under every day and I never run out and I don't see anyone. Having those relationships, shared experiences with my children or my partner or my friends is what the human spirit's about. It is the life-defining lesson that I have learned. The reason I'm sharing my story today is I understand how debilitating the current system is and how wrong it is. Every time I went to prison, I come up with a great plan about how I was going to do things different and not come back to prison. And unfortunately, that never happened. If you're sitting back in jail listening to this now, the one thing, and I think it is one thing, that starts this process is asking for help. You know, all the people I've met, it's the one thing that we have all in common. That idea that I can't do this by myself. I'm Claude. If you're listening from inside, wherever you are, I hope your time's going okay. Jailbreak streaming nationally, broadcasting locally in Sydney's 2SER, 107.3 FM, Sunday nights, 9:30 p.m. Claude, with you, this week, keeping you company, sharing my story, sharing my music. The last 11 and a half years of my addiction, 7.5 of that was spent in prison. Growing up in Australia in the 70s and 80s, yeah, nobody had a name called Claude. But as I've got older, I've embraced my name. When I did crime, I used to sell drugs up in King's Cross, and because of my name, I could never use it. So I used to always call myself Corey. I grew up in Melbourne, in a place called Seaford, which was a really horrible place. Tough housing commission area. You know, somewhere it'd be like Ed's or Mount Druitt in New South Wales. Burnt out cars, heavily policed. Across the road was a hotel called the Sundowner, which we used to call the Gundowner, which had a four-lane drive-through bottle shop. It knew its market well, and it was the biggest seller of beer of any hotel in Australia. Grew up in a big Catholic household. I got six brothers and sisters. Both my parents worked. And nothing I say about my parents is in judgment. They did the best they could. My mum was a school teacher, and by the time they got to me, I think that, you know, they couldn't cope. You know, I was number five. My parents, they didn't like each other, but they were Catholic. Growing up, you know, I never felt part of my family, never had connections with any of my brothers or sisters. Love was bedroom with a roof and food. Yeah, you didn't talk about how you felt. And, you know, when stuff happened, we use the Catholic model, I call it, of dealing with things. You just don't talk about it until it disappears. But six or seven, the adults in my life were incongruent. What they said and what they did were two different things. You know, we would go to church on Sunday and you used to have to get dressed up and everyone would go there and this priest would, you know, do this sermon and everyone would pretend. The reality was, you know, everyone was bashing each other. Priest was having sex with Mrs. Such and Such. And I remember walking home from school and seeing, you know, the priest being carried out of someone's house because he was so drunk. When I was growing up, it was not unusual for the priest to roll up at your house. And you would let him in and you would feed him. They were gods. You did not mess with the church. It was all powerful. Growing up in that Catholic environment where, you know, they told you, you know, you keep secrets, don't let what happens in the family get out. You don't speak about things. You don't ask for help. All the things that I know make a healthy adult or human being. Got this mindset really young. I learnt not to trust people. I was sensitive to that for whatever reason. I certainly had some issues. Fuck everyone, fuck the world to get your needs met. You know, I was just classed as a bad person. I was very disruptive. But I went to school because I liked playing sport. My mates were there. I didn't want to be at home. And I'm not saying my parents were violent.
You had to be really careful what you said. What I learned was the love in my house was conditional on doing what my parents wanted me to do. If I went off what they wanted me to do, then love was withdrawn. That was damaging. Still affects me 54 years later. So I used sport. I was really good at sport, and sport was a great way to get out of the family house and was acceptable. And my football team played on the oval behind the church, and I always missed the first quarter, and I had to go to Sunday school and hear my mates play. I could hear them calling out, and I had to sit there and listen to this shit that I hated. Destroyed my soul. And my escape and solace was on the football field with my mates. Back then, I couldn't work that out as a child. I knew, you know, and I think that's why I went off the rails. So I would get violent and angry, be an idiot. I was 10. If you grew up in that time, you would know we used to have these galvanized silver bins, put it over the vice principal's head and hit it with a cricket bat. And then I was expelled. I started to drink. The first time I took alcohol, the same feeling I'd got from playing sport, I got that from Fruity Elect, and that warm feeling that it gave me. Thought, oh, wow, I can get that feeling. I don't have to do all the hard work. I don't have to train and practice. And alcohol, well, there's no defeat. How wrong was I? Christmas Day, the family would come to my matriarch. From as young as I can remember, she had a carport out the front. One of my earliest memories, so we would all go around there and the men would drop their eskies full of beer under the carport, go inside, pay homage to my grandmother, kiss her, and then they would go outside, back outside and drink beer. So I would have to sit inside with the women who would drink cups of tea and eat scones, and I hated it. I just wanted to be outside with the men drinking beer. And as an adult, when I look back, I go, fuck, what a shit thing to aspire to. By 8 o'clock, 9 o'clock, they would be fighting each other. And you do it again for years. I remember it was my sister's 21st birthday, so I was maybe 14. The first time I got paralytic drunk, passed out in my vomit. And I remember the next day, no one sat me down and went, you could have died, this is really terrible. Patted me on the back and said, your first spew. It was like an initiation into this 70s male Aussie drinking violent culture. It was so normalised, but that was the model. No wonder I went down a path of drinking, you know, and all my uncles died from alcoholism. I call addiction the Catholic disease. I call it being Aussie clean. If you drunk and smoked pot, that was okay. You know, when you're shooting heroin and doing crime, that's a bit much. Jailbreak streaming nationally, podcasting, broadcasting locally on Sydney's 2SER, 107.3 FM, Sunday nights, 9:30 p.m. Chase That Feeling by Hilltop Hoods. I just love this song from the first time I heard it, that they were an Australian band, went and saw Eminem, and they were the support act, and they just blew me away. They're good. It's a great song. Chase That Feeling, Hilltop Hoods.

attacks to breathe. It's like we fight to remind us that we bleed. I take flight in the night from lack of sleep, cause peace of mind's the only time that we're free. And I'ma chase that feeling. We all

0: I'ma chase that feeling like chase that feeling. Hilltop Hoods. Great to have your company. Jailbreak's a national weekly prison radio program heard on a growing number of local radio stations from Broken Hills to Dry FM, Sydney's 2SER, Koorie Radio to Melbourne's 3CR, Connecting Mob, Caught Up in the System. Claude, with you, I did 7.5 years inside and I've been out of custody for 17. Alcohol, it worked a little bit at the start. Where I grew up at Frankston, it was a really tough place, and when I drank, I got into a lot of violence, and violence was a big part of me growing up. I learned how to fight really young because you had to. I got expelled after first term because I wanted to smoke on the oval instead of going to prayer, I think it was at lunchtime. And I think this sums me up, the way I chose to do life. You go to school parties and they wouldn't let me in. I was so unpredictable, just like, you know, fuck, if he goes off, you know, he's going to wreck it for everyone. Growing up, my parents said I was bad. I went to school and they told me I was bad. The police told me I was bad. They sent me to the courts who told me I was bad. The court sent me to the prison who told me I was bad. So in the end, I just thought, well, fuck, everyone thinks I'm bad. So I just became and played this part. My pathway out of that, I medicated, I used drugs and alcohol. My story of addiction, drug use, alcohol and drug use started with that first time I had alcohol. And the feeling it gave me. I smoked pot and all that sort of stuff, ecstasy and all those sort of things. And because I was in the music scene and I grew up in Frankston, it introduced me to a whole nother level of drug use. And suddenly, you know, the speed turned to cocaine. I'd become a drug dealer. I'd sold drugs to people who didn't do crime to pay for them. Selling cocaine to all the barristers in Melbourne. They earned big money. They didn't have to do crime, so it was a very safe way to do crime. A vast difference from selling heroin and stuff on the streets to people who are doing crime to selling cocaine to all the barristers in Melbourne. I had a raging coke habit. I'd been on a bender on coke for 4 or 5 days with my girlfriend and we're at my house, paranoid. I thought I was having a heart attack. Our mindset was you weren't a drug addict, you didn't have a problem unless you used heroin. My girlfriend at the time said, why don't we get some heroin to take the edge off the coke? I thought, wow, that makes sense. Bought some heroin and went back to my house and I snorted it. I remember it vividly. I lived in East Melbourne in this nice house going, this is fucking amazing. It was like everything in my life had led to this point. Like having the most beautiful woman in the world, your mother, your grand, everyone just wrap their arms around you and tell you it was going to be okay. And I'd never experienced that in my life, ever. I'm going to do whatever it takes to do this for the rest of my life every day. From the first time I had heroin, within 6 months, I was addicted and I'd shot up my whole recording studio. I'd started using, the first time I cooked it up, injected, I was nervous. But as soon as I got it in my vein and that feeling, from that moment on, I never took any other drug. Everything went in a syringe. You know, it's insane to talk about that, but it felt like this is, you know, it's what the real people do. My mindset was I just needed a big bag of dope or a big bag of money and it would solve all my problems and set me on course. My parents both died in prison. I never got to say goodbye to them, go to their funerals. Today, I understand that that was my fault. Got released from Goulburn to Rainbow Lodge. 6 weeks later, I was back in prison. You know, I got my inheritance and sat in the Astoria Hotel in King's Cross and shot it all up with coke and heroin. And I just remember going, you know, when it gets to, you know, I had about 60 grand, when it gets to 50, 40, 30, kept saying, we'll stop here, we'll stop here. And that last day, there was none left. And I woke up with, I've never felt dread or terror like I did because I had a filthy habit. I was already on the run from parole. I'd been out 6 weeks. Yeah, I was that insane that day. I robbed the cab and jumped the cab. This was my best plan that last day, that I'd go into Centrelink and tell them that I was on the run from parole and that I was going to have to commit crime. It would be the best that they give me a counter check so I could buy a shot of heroin to work out what I was going to do. It's insane when I talk about it, but that was how, you know, I was crazy. You know, I said to the guy, I explained, and he just laughed at me. So I just jumped the counter and bashed him and took his phone and his wallet, which, you know, to this day, I just connect with the shame of that. It's how powerful my addiction was. You know, this guy went to work one day, and this crazy person jumped in and assaulted him, and it was just a shit thing to do. I had this moment where I went, I'm out of control here. This is not good. This is not going to end well. And the cops are coming, and we're going down Parramatta Road to get back to King's Cross. And it's like a movie, but I'm in it. But I'm just like, fuck, I just got to get to the cross to shoot heroin and I'll sort this out. Everyone, it'll be okay. And then I saw the two undercover cops across the road. Moment of clarity, spiritual awakening. I don't know what to call it, but something overcome me. And I turned around to my girlfriend. I gave her the wallet and the phone and I kissed her goodbye and said, I can't do this anymore. I want to go back to prison where it all makes sense. And I walked across the road to the two undercover police and said, you're looking for me. And they just looked at me like, they thought I was crazy. This officer looking at me, he said, I don't even need to cuff you, do I? And I said, no. Nah. And I remember walking down to little dock cell. I remember just breaking down crying. I can't do this. It's too hard outside. In jail, there's no personal responsibility. Everything's done for me. As shit as it is, I don't have to worry about anything. The food's crap, but it comes all the time. You don't have to pay rent. Much easier. I got a sweeper's job, a one-out cell with a TV. I think I'm killing it because I'm in 13 potted MRRC. I'm a sweeper. I get a one-out with the old grey TVs full of cockroaches in jail, and I'm 36. This is not how it was meant to be. I'm not afraid. Yeah.
1: Been a ride.
0: When Eminem came out, I was using it. It was a pretty shit time in my life, and his songs, they're real negative when you think back at them, and, you know, he's a person in recovery. I remember when he came to Sydney, I thought there's some people that I thought have changed music forever that you need to see, and I went and saw him in 2018, and it was fucking one of the best gigs. I was just blown away. And I loved it because before, you know, he played this song, he said, how many in the people here are in recovery? Thousands of people put their hand up. Not afraid. Eminem.
1: I guess I had to go to that place to get to this one. Now, some of you might still be in that place. If you're trying to get out, just follow me. I'll get

0: 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Claude, with you sharing my story, I did 7.5 years inside and I've been out of custody for 17. 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
1: Up in the Cross, using, selling drugs. We were making thousands of dollars a week. Dealing drugs to that level, as soon as we become heroin addicts, mate, we're a liability. We were making bad decisions. Once the people we were dealing with knew we were using heroin, boom, they cut us off straight away. And we, of course, we had money and some drugs, but that didn't last, you know, not when you're using it all yourself and there's no more coming in. 6 years later, I end up, you know, rough sleeping down in Woolloomooloo and on the top floor of the hotel. And, you know, it's the way it is. The next day, you're in the gutter. I was skinny. I was using the best painkiller in the world. I was either stoned on heroin or I was hanging out from heroin. You know, I'm shooting up heroin. I never had one thought about Hep C or HIV or any of those things. And this is like the early 90s, like HIV, it wasn't like it is today. There were these ads on TV and a couple would be simulating sex on a bed full of syringes, unprotected. You know, you don't know who they've been with or what they've done. And I didn't care. Didn't even think about it. I wasn't a safe user of shared syringes. I was in Parramatta jail and I got access to some heroin. So I had to get a syringe, you know, and I paid half a pouch of Widox and the guy pulled it out his ass in my cell. It was a cut down syringe and I didn't bat an eyelid. The way it made me felt just put all that out the window. Never once did I ever go and get tested or was interested in being tested. I didn't care. So I ended up getting Hep C, two strains of hepatitis C. I actually don't even know where I picked it up. And I picked it up twice. No one ever tested me, never access to any treatment or anything like that. I did have some good nurses in prison. I remember telling this story the other day. I was in Cessnock, went up to get my methadone. And he would ask you if you've been using. You know, I said, yeah. And he'd say, I'm going to turn around. And he'd leave a clean syringe for you. They did their little bit of harm minimization that they could. It was pretty brave stuff to do. I knew I had Hep C. I didn't know I didn't have HIV. And I was terrified. There was so many times that I'd practiced unsafe drug use. I'd lived in a lot of denial about my behaviour. The safest thing I did was I did use a lot in the injecting centre in King's Cross, which is an amazing service. Saved my life. I must have overdosed in there at least a half a dozen times. And I'd been at rehab coming off methadones. They have the conversation, you know, that we're going to test you for HIV. We'll test for all these things. You know, they call me back for the results. And I was like, yeah, I was shitting myself. I thought, fuck, I've finally got to a place where I'm starting to do some change. This is going to come and fuck me. What am I going to do? That wasn't far-fetched because another guy who was just in front of me from another part of that same rehab had just been diagnosed with HIV. I'm happy to say he's still alive and lives a great life.
0: Bang on those walls. 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Don't go away.
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0: spirit still alive. Hoping your time's going quickly for you and your mob. Hi, I'm Claude. I have over 20 years engagement in the criminal justice systems in Victoria and New South Wales, and I've been out of custody for 17. How's your time going? If you're listening from inside, wherever you are, I hope your time's going okay. My turning point was 13 potted MRRC. I was 36. Saw this old guy and I thought, fuck, this is it. Like, this is what it's going to be. You know, I'm going to be like him, 60, walking in my greens. So, you know, the next day I got up and I went and saw the wing officer and I said, you know, can I see the drug worker? You know, he laughed at me and said, fuck, about time, Robbo. And I was highly offended. How did my life get to the point where I'm in prison thinking I'm doing okay because I got a sweeper's job? You know, I handed myself in. I wanted to go back to jail where I didn't have to take responsibility for my life. Someone else did. Seems insane and crazy, but it's comforting. It's a prison cell and your rights are removed and all that. But I was quite, you know, I was used to that. I'd just done, you know, 4.5 years in prison. And this sums up the insanity of addiction and imprisonment, incarceration. My inheritance, thinking this was the life-changing thing, and I'd shot it all up and was back in prison.
1: Breached my parole. I was on assault charge, and they just changed the parole laws, so it was an automatic 1 year. I was really motivated, and I thought, fuck, I'm going to change. This is it. I started crying. I wasn't suicidal, but I was full of fear and terror and uncertainty, and, you know, it was quite scary. I didn't have conscious thoughts of harming myself. There's a rehab program in jail called Naranura at Long Bay. It saved my life.
0: Naranura was a therapeutic in-jail rehab, the most successful program ever. So it was for serious offenders, a safe alternative where you were still confined within the prison system. It was totally different. You had to call the guards by their first name and they had to call you by their first name, no min numbers. You had to volunteer to be an officer there. The other officers would spit in their food. It was quite horrific for a lot of the staff who worked at Naranura. Yeah, they called them care bears. And yeah, but scratch their cars, flat tyres. No wonder they treat us the way they do. It felt like walking into the Twilight Zone. There was a pool table and table tennis table and couches, and you did these groups where you learnt things. It had an impact on me. I thought, wow, you know, this is a pretty special place. Yeah, it was totally different to any prison that I'd been in. Let go in the morning, you know, you can't guarantee what's going to happen to you. You know, I've seen people stabbed. Lock-in's great because the day's over, you know you're not going to die. I'd never been in a prison that had a lounge room with couches and a TV. There was a lot of privileges. Find out there was also a lot of responsibilities with being in the program. I needed to take responsibility for my part in the things that had happened in my life. I was terribly averse at doing. You know, I was a victim. It was the system. Things I started to learn was, you know, if I am to become truly free from the shackles of prison, addiction and all that sort of stuff, the only way out of it is personal responsibility. There is no other way out of it. Both my parents had died while I was in prison. I could have taken the path of bitterness against the system, but I didn't. I just knew that my starting point before I did anything, I just needed to make peace with that. Yes, I used drugs and yes, I had an addiction, but at the end of the day, it was no one else's fault that I didn't get to see my parents. In the society that I live in, the punishment for those crimes was imprisonment. You know, as soon as you take that level of responsibility, the system has no hold over me. Difficult, but it's very empowering. It's insane in our thinking that we would take someone who commits an act, especially of violence, send them to prison, which is the second most violent place on earth after active war zone, and expect them to come out less violent. All the research tells us that. If we took that violent person and sent them into an environment that keeps the community safe, but it's like a Naranura model or a therapeutic model, then the outcome, I think, for the community would be vastly different. But that's not the model that's on offer or anywhere in Australia that I know of. But we do see it in places like Norway and Scandinavia. One of the things Naranura did was to start bring guys back in who'd experienced it, who were doing okay. And by that stage, I was doing okay. I think I'd finished TAFE. I was working in youth drug court. been going to NA, and I still do. So I had a sponsor, and I remember speaking to him because I was like, oh, I'm going back into a prison for the first time. One of the seniors, he gave them some context just to remind them how disruptive and what a pain in the ass I was, that I handed my power over to these people who I didn't respect. Was debilitating to my spirit. And what I realised when I went back in was actually nothing about them. And it was all about me. And that's when I talk about personal responsibility. It's about how I look at things and change. Nobody else can change for you. It only happens internally. And it does happen with that. Taking responsibility about my choices and stop being a victim. And, you know, and I lived that. Chase That Feeling by Hilltop Hoods. I just love this song from the first time I heard it. And then I was even more ecstatic when I found out that they were an Australian band. I went and saw Eminem in 2018 and they were the support act. They just blew me away. Fuck, they're good. It's a great song. She's young, like-

0: it takes to breathe. It's like we fight to remind us that we bleed. I take flight in the night from lack of sleep, cause peace of mind's the only time
1: it's gonna
0: that
1: hold
0: we're free.
1: On me.
0: And I'ma chase
1: it's
0: that
1: gonna
0: feeling.
1: Hold on me.
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Hi, I'm Claude and I've done time. Sharing my story, sharing my music. So I finished Naranura September 21st, 2007, the last day I left prison. So I went to WHO's rehab, getting my parole, having to go there and them telling me that I had to do 6 months, and if I left a day before 6 months, I'd have to go back, which I wasn't happy about. I said yes, but I remember arguing with one of the workers at Naranura, and he said to me, "You're an idiot. You'll do 2 years in prison for a $50 shot of heroin, but you won't spend 6 months to change your life." And I just picked up my tail, put it between my legs and walked off. There was lots of those moments, but I got to MTAR. I came off methadone and I go to NA and all that, and so I hear lots of stories of relapse, but from the day I got off methadone, I've never wanted to use a drug since, and I never have anything. December the 11th, I'll be 17 years clean. To be able to do that, I was introduced to Narcotics Anonymous, and that while I was in prison, you know, they take me to meetings. I went to MTAR, and the first Friday night, these are the things that I think are important about people with lived experience and why I like Narcotics Anonymous. I went to Glebe Friday night. I was still on methadone, but the guy in the chair was, I call him Little Dean. I'd used with him and been in prison with him. And, you know, he was a year clean, and I thought, fuck. So I knew he was my kind. And I thought, fuck, a year, you know. And I just thought, wow, if he can do it, it is possible. If he can do it, I can do it. He gave me hope. The things that have helped me maintain that is I changed my phone number and I never went back to any of the people that I went to prison with, none of them. That was one part of it, but that was a big part of it. Run into lots of them and I always talk to them and all that, but I had to cut myself out from all those people. I knew that they weren't going to offer me anything bar trouble. I was terrified that I was going to use again. Narcotics Anonymous every day. I went to TAFE. I went to the gym every day. I set up really solid structure around what I was doing. I did WHO's and then I moved into the three-quarter way house in Redfern. About 13 months clean, I got housed in a tough building. Four people were murdered in my building in the 4 years I lived there, but I didn't use. Personal responsibility. And I just thought, it's not forever, but it's perfect for now. Once people knew that I wasn't using, they left me alone. The previous 23 years, I'd woken up with this feeling of terror every morning. Just dread. Dread about, like I just didn't like doing life. I was like this feeling in my stomach, like an anxiety or something, and I'd use drugs. That had gone. No drugs, and I was getting healthy. All this choice that I had suddenly in my life, I could do whatever I wanted. You know, I'd spent 23 years using. Every time I woke up, I had to work out how I was going to get a drug before I decided to do anything, and then after that I fucking didn't do very much. And even when I did, everything was associated with the getting and using of drugs. Everything. Like, it's insane when I look back at it. Like, that was my first decision. And I remember some nights staying up all night thinking, oh, if I don't go to sleep, I don't have to wake up and do it all again tomorrow. But I just had to do it all again with no sleep. Waking up some days just going, fuck, I'd love a day off this. And you can't have a day, especially when you're a heroin addict. There's no days off. It's hard work. And suddenly I could wake up and I could sleep in, or I could go to the gym or not go to the gym. Amazing choices in my life. And I had money. Like, that was really... I couldn't remember the last time I'd walked past the teller machines and not taken it all out. And then I started to work and I'd have money in the bank and I didn't spend it. The police would drive past and they wouldn't even look at me twice because I look healthy. It's obvious why they pull me up. But it's that victim thinking again, you know, they're having a go at me. It's not about because I look terrible because I've got bloodstones all over my clothes and I've had them on for 3 weeks and I weigh 50 kilos when I should weigh 70. So suddenly I just became like everyone else, still a bit crazy in the head and, you know, it was all very new. But I had a group of people around me, men especially, because one of the things I realised was I didn't just had to learn how to live, I had to learn how to be a man, because I'd come from an environment where the loudest,
most violent, wealthiest, angriest man always made the decisions. I knew that that had not served me well, and I'd been different versions of that person at different times. I went and heard my now sponsor speak at a men's meeting, and there was like 300 men in this room speaking about how he loved his wife and his children, and he wasn't speaking about how she looked or a sexual prowess, all the things that I, you know, all the warped things that I'd grow up. And I was just standing there, I was dumbfounded, and no one was yelling out, oh, you faggot, you're weak. They're all just agreeing, and I just thought, wow, completely different to how, you know, I'd been living. He's got this men's meeting every week in Coogee. And there was a group of men there that, yeah, loved and cared for me and taught me that it was, you know, okay to cry and be vulnerable. And that has been intrinsic in keeping me clean and changing my life. I'm not sure it would have turned out the same without them. I know it doesn't work for everyone, but it worked for me. Beds Are Burning by Midnight Oil. The story in the lyrics of this song, you know, for someone who's not an Indigenous person, about some of the damage that we've done to this country and also the way forward. When I listen to this song, I can hear the outback, and it's a really special song. 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
1: Claude.
0: With you, and I've been out of custody for 17. Heard my now sponsor, you know, I said, fuck, I don't want to dig holes. And he said, well, you have to go back to school. So I went back to school. If you want self-esteem, don't fucking rob people and sell drugs. Go and get a job. Pay taxes. If you want self-esteem, you need to do esteemable things. Like, it was so simple. I must have been like a puppy dog or something, just going, wow. Where do they come up with this stuff? But it wasn't that simple, you know. I got a job and all that, and I ripped off Centrelink. I didn't even need it, but it was the connection to the welfare system. Blanky. I still wasn't convinced that I was going to be able to work and get all this stuff like other, you know. I hadn't bought in, you know. I was like, I'd always been on welfare since I was 15 or something, a long time. I was on parole still, and I remember having this conversation with my sponsor, and he said, well, it's a breach of your parole. They could potentially send you back to prison. And I started, like, laying awake at night and having nightmares going, fuck, I've done all this, I've stopped using, I've got out of jail, and they're going to kick my door down. That feeling came back, feeling that I used all the time, it came back, and I thought, and it had gone, and it came back, and I thought, fuck, I know this feeling's not good. I rang them up. And I said, oh, look, I've been doing this. I've been ripping you off. Person on the other end said, oh, wow, no worries. Look, don't stress about it. We'll catch up with it. We'll send you a letter and thank you. She said, most people don't ring up. And it was an important lesson, and this is what my sponsor, when he said to me, you know, was personal responsibility. Well, so what I learned was, and I say this to, you know, the men I work with or men I sponsor, I'd done wrong. It wasn't the right thing to do, but I didn't wait to get caught. I took responsibility for it and owned up to it. To this day, that still serves me very well. When I make a mistake, I own it, and it removes the power for anyone to use it against you. And it's a very powerful lesson that I'd rather make excuses and make up lies than take responsibility for their mistakes. It's powerful. It removes the guilt and shame. I knew that if I continued to do that dishonest stuff, that the guilt and shame would lead me back to using, which would lead me back to prison. You have to get a set of rules that you can live by. When I go outside those rules, that feeling comes back, and I know I need to make amends or do something to change that. I know if I sit with that feeling long enough, I know that the only option will be to take a drug to get rid of it. I'm not saying that I'm a God-fearing angel. I do it because I know the practicalities of what happens if I don't. No alcohol, no drugs. In 17 years, I've taken some benzodiazepines twice when I had to go into hospital, because I've seen lots of people come undone using medical drugs for operations, so I'm really honest. Sobriety, I still go to Narcotics Anonymous meetings. I don't go every day, obviously, but, you know, I go a couple of times a week. I have a group of mates I speak to every week. And none of us grew up in families where men talked about the way they felt. The idea that we get sold that you need to get pissed or smashed to have fun is just, like, most of it wasn't fun, and a lot of it was just chaos and pain. As a male growing up in Australia, I was sold this idea that I need to solve it all myself. It's just not true. When I went to the officer and said, you know, I need to see the AOD worker, that was it. Like, that simple task there set off a chain reaction. The other thing is, and this is the difficult part, if you're sitting in prison and you want it all to change quickly, it changes a day at a time, and it's slowly. Yeah, it's slow. There's no big things. There's lots of little things. That can be really difficult when you're trying to make that change that leads me to sitting here today. Jailbreak would not be possible without people like you and me. Sharing stories, getting you through your time, being understood, and hopefully feeling less alone. Why don't you think about doing a radio program? Tell us what you think about the program. 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Jailbreaks, produced by Kate Pinnock at Sydney's 2SER on traditional land of the Gadigal people, First Nations people of the Eora Nation, and Jailbreak pays respects to elders past, present and emerging. 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
5: Hi there, thanks for joining us once again. This is a Q&A edition of Space Nuts. My name is Andrew Dunkley. Great to have your company. We will be answering audience questions exclusively on this episode. We'll never do it again. Yes, we will. We're going to be looking at a concept that Ross has put up about black holes equaling dark matter. We'll explain that, or he will, and we'll try and tear it apart. Sandy is asking about navigation in space. John is talking relativity, time, black holes, and the Big Crunch. I knew we'd get a question about the Big Crunch because we talked about it so recently. And the speed of re-entry is a question from Andy. We'll deal with all of that on this episode of Space Nuts. And with us once again is Professor Fred Watson, astronomer at large. Hello, Fred.
6: Hi, Andrew. Good to talk again. It seems like only a few minutes ago that we were talking.
5: It does, before. Doesn't it?
6: Yes, extraordinary. But
5: that's called relativity, I think.
6: Time dilation, yeah.
5: So shall we get to our first question? All right. If black holes are the center of most galaxies and have been eating up matter almost from the beginning of the universe, can this be a possible explanation of dark matter? The black holes have eaten it. Now, this comes from Ross Simon. I had to smile when I read his name because Ross Simon used to be a famous newsreader on the Australian Broadcasting Corporation's TV news service. I remember Ross, he was brilliant. Might be the same one. You never know.
6: I was going to say, it's not the same Ross, is it?
5: I hope so. That would be lovely, but it doesn't matter if it's not.
6: Yeah. So whether or not you are the famous Ross Simon, Ross, lovely to hear from you. And I mean, it is tempting to lump black holes and dark matter together. And indeed, that was looked at as being one of the first explanations of dark matter, that we've got space full of black holes that we don't see because they're black holes and that they might account for the dark matter. This was the so-called macho theory, massive compact halo objects, which was popular in the 80s because it was only in the late 70s that people started taking the idea of dark matter seriously, when we realized that something like 80% of the matter in the universe is invisible to us. Now, that's perhaps slightly different from what Ross is asking about, because he's talking about material being sucked into black holes, and that is certainly something that happens, but that's not matter that's missing, that's just gone. The bottom line is that the universe, as we see it today, has this mystery in that we know that there is stuff there that has a gravitational effect. It holds galaxies together, it holds galaxy clusters together, causes a gravitational lensing all over the place, but we have no way of detecting what it is other than through its gravity. So it's some people used to call it missing matter. It's not missing. It's definitely there. This dark matter is around, and it's probably in the rooms that you and I are sitting in at the moment, because it tends to be where normal matter is. But the black hole thing did come in because of this theory back in the 80s that machos, massive compact halo objects that are kind of dead stars or orphan planets, or more especially black holes, might be the source of dark matter, the source of this gravitation that we see present in large scales like galaxy clusters and galaxies. What ruled that out was work carried out at a number of observatories, including here in Australia, in fact, in a survey which was called MACHO, looking for these things. And it was that if you had a universe full of black holes that you can't see, you would still be able to detect them by what's called gravitational microlensing, because occasionally one of these black holes would pass in front of a distant star. And because black holes distort the space around them, that behaves like a lens, and you magnify the light of the distant star. So you get a microlensing event has a very characteristic shape. It's a star getting brighter to a sharp cusp and then fading away again quite symmetrically. And we do see them. They're caused by normal stars and their planets. But in the numbers that you would have to have for black holes to be dark matter, they are not there. There weren't enough. The numbers were far too low. And that's when the emphasis shifted to WIMPs, the weakly interacting massive particles, which is just one class of subatomic particles that we think dark matter might be. So that's where the theory stands at the moment. So black holes, you know, and I think Ross is talking about supermassive black holes at the centers of galaxies. Yes, they've been swallowing stuff up for 13.8 billion years, as far as we can tell. But they don't explain why today, in today's universe, something like four-fifths of the matter in the universe is invisible to us.
5: Yeah. Well, there's so many things we don't understand. And as yet, which was brought up in a question recently, we have not been able to capture or identify a dark matter particle. So, yeah, until we can find some absolute proof and study it, we're probably going to just keep working with theory, I would imagine.
6: One of the theories about dark matter is that while dark matter particles don't interact with normal matter particles, they may interact with each other. In other words, if you bring two dark matter particles together, it's thought they might annihilate and produce a signal in gamma radiation. So you get this flash of gamma rays, which might have a characteristic spectrum. And people are looking for that phenomenon in the centers of galaxies, because that's where you would expect the dark matter to be at its densest. So it's where you would expect the dark matter particles to interact with each other. So far, the results have been a bit mixed on that. But it's one possible way that we might eventually discover what dark matter is.
5: Maybe dark matter is like a negative photograph. Remember in the days of manual photography, you'd take the film and it would be negative, and then you turn it into the photograph. Maybe dark matter is the negative of the universe.
6: Well, yeah, I mean, there might well be a way that there is a sort of dark, what can I call it, a dark particle physics, a whole sweep of subatomic particles which fall under what we lump together as dark matter, but it's not just a single particle, it's many different ones, just like the particles of normal matter, the 16 normal matter. Sorry, 16 subatomic particles. They include forces as well as matter when you count the 16. But you know what I mean. You've got this suite of different particles that make up normal matter. Maybe there's a suite of different particles that in some ways are a negative that make up dark matter. So I think that's a not thought. A bad way of looking at
5: it. We've been assuming it's just the one thing. It could be all sorts of things.
6: It could be atoms and molecules made out of dark matter because they interact with each other. I don't know. I'm not a particle physicist, but the possibilities seem not exactly endless because particle physics has certain rules that you've got to follow. But I'm still pretty optimistic that we're going to get to the bottom of dark matter, hopefully while I'm still alive, because I want to know.
5: Yeah, we all do. We all do. Yeah. Thanks for the question, Ross. Really good discussion point. We get a lot of questions about dark matter and black holes. While we're on the subject of black holes, there was an article released on the BBC early this year. I know it's still early this year, but I'm talking the 3rd of January, where scientists captured the first ever visual proof of two supermassive black holes in a death spiral. So we're really starting to be able to find out more and more through our increased technology and the capacity to observe and create images of these things. That was a pretty exciting story. I read that one the other day. I thought I'd give it a mention. But yeah, they of course, the popular press created their own photo, which has absolutely got nothing to do with it. But, it sells the story, doesn't it? But, they've got the image of these two black holes basically getting ready to devour each other. I think the big one will win.
6: Yes.
5: Probably.
6: Well,
5: thanks, Ross.
6: Yeah, probably.
5: Yeah. Thanks, Ross. Good to hear from you. Our next question comes from Sandy.
1: G'day, Fred and Andrew. It's Sandy here from Melbourne again. Thanks for a cracking show as usual. My question today is about navigation in the solar system for the various spacecraft that we've sent into deep space. Being a sci-fi nerd, my mind naturally goes to fancy graphics of star charts and orbit parts on a giant screen. However, I wanted to ask how mission planners at various space agencies plot orbits. Do they take into account objects like asteroids for any close calls, or is the space so vast it's not really necessary? Thanks heaps. Sandy. Cheers.
5: Thank you, Sandy. Good to hear from you. I don't think we've heard from Sandy in a little while. I must confess, I struggle to get my head around it. Like, it's not like driving a car. You've got to do, you know, when it comes to space, you've got much less resistance, much more reaction to minute thrust and micro thrust and all sorts of other things. But you've got to be looking in all directions, not just, you know, on the plane of the planet when you're driving a car type of thing. I don't know what I'm trying to say, but yeah. How does it all work, Fred?
6: It's sort of the equivalent of plotting things on a screen, but not quite the same. But yeah, Sandy's idea that we need to take into account the positions of asteroids and things of that sort, that's exactly right. So when you chart the pathway through space, which is all done numerically, you know, it doesn't, we can make displays of them, and I think people do as well. But the reality is that the real hardcore is locked up in the numbers and the equations. What you have to do is to, at any instant along the orbit of the spacecraft, because it is always an orbit, usually for something, you know, going between the planets, it will be an orbit around the sun. That's the way orbital mechanics work. As soon as you switch on your thrusters, then you change that orbit. But when all the thrusters are off and your main engines are off, you are following a trajectory which is essentially an orbit. Not always a closed one. It could be an open orbit, which is what's happening to the five spacecraft that are leaving the solar system. So, but that orbit, it's the future position of your spacecraft is dictated by the gravitational influence, not just of the sun and the Earth and probably the moon, but all the planets. All of them exert a gravitational pull, and that goes down to the asteroids as well. If you're passing through the asteroid belt, you need to know where they all are. They would all the ones which are known, and there's more than a million known asteroids now, you would have them kind of built into your software that's looking at the direction that your spacecraft is going in. If there was any risk of a collision, it would flag that. And it would also take into account the gravitational influence of any close encounters of asteroids. So it's a very precise science, as you know, because we know when, for example, the New Horizons flyby of Pluto a decade ago in 2015, that the precision with which that was executed was unbelievable. Mm. And it's because of orbital mechanics and how well we understand these gravitational influences that let you do that. So, yes, space navigation, in some ways it's easier than navigation than driving a car, because with driving a car, you've always got to the unpredictability of the other road users. The great thing about orbital mechanics is you know what the other planets, the other asteroids and all the rest of it are going to do. And just one other adjunct to this, if I may. Some years ago, there was several papers which talked about the interplanetary superhighway. And these are effectively low-energy trajectories between the planets. And it's based on exactly what I've just been saying. You can map where the gravitational pull of all the objects will take you. And it turned out that if you can put a spacecraft at one of your Lagrange points, these gravitationally stable points, then leading from that are these various low-energy pathways that take you to the Lagrange points of other planets. And that's the interplanetary superhighway. It might take you decades to get from, the Earth Lagrange points to something like Mars's or Jupiter's Lagrange points. It's a very slow process, but it does exist, this almost like an imaginary highway, which is changing all the time as the planets go around in their orbits. Just an interesting aspect of the navigation in space.
5: Yeah, I would imagine that a lot of this would be pre-programmed into the computers of these vessels. They do everything ahead of time, because these things are on autopilot, the long-haul spacecraft that are going out to do these missions. So it would, and I've been in the cockpit of a commercial airliner long before, you can't do that anymore, long before we had any issues like that. But and watching the process, like the plane flies itself and the pilots sit back and tell dad jokes to the tower. That's what happened. But I would imagine it's the same in space. All these things are pre-programmed, pre-calculated, and then contingencies built in just in case something gets in the way that you didn't anticipate. They modify the spacecraft to sense a problem and go around it, I would imagine.
6: Yeah. In fact, the likelihood of something, it's so predictable, and our knowledge of the sort of congestion in space, if I can put it that way, is so deep that it's unlikely that something's going to come along to surprise you. You know, you suddenly see something ahead that you've got to avoid, because that avoidance might actually be very difficult. You can do things. So perhaps the best example I can give you, again, it goes back to New Horizons. And that is that once the Pluto encounter had happened back in July 2015, they looked for other potential targets and eventually found the object Arrokoth that was discovered as part of surveys looking for future targets. And they worked out at what point they had to apply a thrust to the spacecraft to change its trajectory so that it would intersect with Arrokoth. And it all happened, you know, perfectly smoothly. I think it was a couple of years later when the Arrokoth flyby took place. I can't remember when it was, maybe even a bit later than that, maybe 5 years later. But that all happened. That was the nearest thing to there's something ahead, we need to change course to either interact with it or avoid it. Yeah. And it was a very leisurely process.
5: And you're right about navigation on the planet on roads being much more dangerous. We were walking along the street the other day and somebody turned right off the main road into our part of town and went to the right-hand side of the traffic island instead of the left, right where we were walking.
6: Ooh.
5: So, yeah, I don't think she noticed, to be honest. No. Honest, she just went up the wrong side of the road. Anyway, it happens, but we always keep an eye out for that kind of thing. There you go, Sandy. Thanks for the question. The answer is easy peasy, really.
6: With modern computers. It's a lot harder if you're doing it by hand.
5: Yeah. All right. This is a Q&A edition of Space Nuts with Andrew Dunkley and Professor Fred Watson.
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5: Okay. Our next question comes from John in 27 parts. Hey guys, love the show. Every time I listen to a new episode, my mind goes crazy thinking about new possibilities and questions. I have two questions about time dilation. In general relativity, if general relativity causes time to be observed at different rates, would that mean someone orbiting very close to one of the first black holes in existence would experience a universe that has existed for a much shorter period of time? As a follow-up to this, if the new theory about the Big Crunch turns out to be true, would the finite time of the universe from the Big Bang to the Big Crunch be considerably shorter if, again, you were orbiting close to a black hole? We see the universe as being 13.79 billion years old, and new estimates put the Big Crunch at 20 billion years into the future. My brain hurts thinking that these timescales could be considerably different due to time dilation. All the best, John from Suffolk in the UK. Ooh, there's a lot in there.
6: Yeah, and so it's quite complicated because time dilation depends on your vantage point.
5: Mm.
6: So, yeah, if you're in orbit around a black hole, you're in an intense gravitational field.
5: You're also stuffed, but we'll just deal with that another time.
6: You experience time just at the normal rate. What an outside observer looking at you would see would be your time going very slowly. The time would be dilated. I suppose what we're talking about here is that in terms of what you might call the frame of rest of the universe itself, that's what we see when we look at the universe in general, and that's what gives us the 13.79 or 13.8 billion year age of the universe. Your perception of that, so that time effectively wouldn't change, but your perception of it, if you were in orbit around the black hole, would. It would probably appear to look as though it was going very quickly, but that's because your time's slower. And likewise, with the density of the universe being higher at earlier stages, yes, we do know time dilation takes place. You can actually see that because when scientists look at the light curves of supernovae, exploding stars, they have a light curve, their light increases and then decreases in a more gradual way with a very characteristic shape. Those light curves are dilated, they're stretched when we look at ones in the early universe. So the phenomenon does happen, but it doesn't happen at a level that's going to significantly shorten our perception, the universe's perception of its own history. If I can put it that way, I think I'm talking a little bit in riddles here, but I hope John follows me that it really is all about your frame of rest, as we call it, your vantage point on the universe, because that's what time dilation is all about. It's about people seeing time going differently depending on their viewpoint. viewpoint. Our viewpoint here from Earth is probably that of the universe as a whole, effectively, because we are not in an intense gravitational field. The gravitational field of the sun is the strongest thing we feel that keeps the Earth in orbit, but it's nothing like what you would find around a black hole. And so we've got probably a fairly unbiased view of the universe and its history.
5: Are we in a gravity well?
6: Yeah, we are. I mean, the Earth itself creates a gravity well, and that's what keeps us stuck to the Earth, because the gravitational potential at your head is a little bit different from what it is at your feet, and that's what's pulling you down, the changing shape of space.
5: There you go. All right.
6: But not spaghettifying you.
5: No, no. So did we unpack everything there?
6: Yeah, I think so. I think we covered most of it.
5: Okay.
6: I was going to say that, like you, John, these things make my brain hurt. Don't think it's peculiar to a few people. I think most physicists, you know, they really have to get their heads around the things like seeing things from different vantage points. It's not intuitive at all.
5: No. All right, John, thank you, and I hope all is well in Suffolk. That's basically one of the easternmost points of England, isn't it?
6: I used to live in Suffolk.
5: Oh, there you are.
6: Norfolk and Suffolk are the two counties in East Anglia, that sort of semicircular bit that sticks out not very much north of the Thames estuary.
5: There you go. All right.
6: Very pretty.
5: Thanks,
6: part
5: John.
6: Of the country.
5: Yes. Good to hear from you. Our final question today comes from Andy.
3: Hi, guys. This is Andy from London. I'm a new listener to your podcast. I'm quite new to science, so forgive me if this is a stupid question. But I was just wondering, when craft re-enter atmosphere and they have to come in at a certain angle to stop from burning up, why do they not just come through slowly to get away with the friction effect, which causes the heat? Thanks.
5: Thank you, Andy. And thanks for finding Space Nuts and being a new listener. You've only got 520-odd episodes to catch up now. So, have fun with that. We've certainly had fun with it. I think we've had this question before, maybe asked a different way. And when it comes to a spacecraft, we're orbiting the planet, which is essentially, it's just constantly falling. You're just maintaining a velocity that stops you falling in. You do have to slow down to re-enter so that that arc is reduced or increased, can't remember which, and then you fall through the atmosphere. You can't stop and just sort of ease your way back in, as against a space elevator, which would be able to do that if we ever build one. But that's a different set. But a space elevator is essentially not orbiting. It is stationary to a point on the planet, which means it goes up and down. Is that making sense?
6: Yeah. Yes, it is.
5: Well, that's good. That's the first time ever.
6: Everything you've said is correct. Space elevators are hypothesized. Buzz Aldrin told me that night I had dinner with him, it's never going to happen. And he was quite right, because the space elevator has to sit on the equator. Every spacecraft in the sky crosses the equator, so you're always going to get things banging into it. It will be very difficult to build one, you know, apart from the structural thing. So neglecting the space elevator for a minute, what you said is absolutely right. In order to stay in orbit, you have to achieve basically a horizontal velocity of about 8 kilometers per second. And that's, otherwise you just fall back to Earth. So that's what all the, you know, the huge amount of fuel that is carried by a rocket being launched, that's what it's all about. It's about getting up to a height of 200 or 300 kilometers and getting that orbital velocity, getting that horizontal velocity of 8 kilometers per second. So what you could do is, you know, going, this is hopefully helping Andy. If you had unlimited amounts of fuel, you could turn the rocket round from its orbital position and fire your rockets to act as a braking system to slow the thing down. And then you could gently tiptoe down through the atmosphere, constantly firing your rockets. It's actually what Musk does with his Falcon rockets. He's got enough fuel left that he can bring the empty spacecraft back down intact and use it again without needing a heat shield. So you could do that. And he's demonstrated that we can. But it turns out that it's much more effective to use this process called aerobraking, where you actually use the atmosphere itself to slow the spacecraft down, because you don't need any fuel for that. You just need something that's going to stop it burning up. So getting from this 8 kilometers per second down to a few, you know, a meter or two per second for a splashdown or a touchdown is the tricky bit. And you've got to, you've got to use whatever means that are at your disposal, and the easiest one is aerobraking, using the atmosphere itself to slow you down. I should point out that I think the first stage Falcon rockets, they're not at orbital velocity when they turn around and come back. They haven't got up to that 8 kilometers per second, because there's a second stage that lets them do that, and they still burn up basically coming back into the atmosphere, the second stages. But a good question, not a stupid question at all.
7: No, and you know, it's rocket science. I mean, we often say when something's not difficult, it's not rocket science. This is rocket science. Orbital speeds are significant. To stay out there, they've got to do 17,000 miles an hour.
6: Which is 8 kilometres per second.
7: Yeah, Mach 25. To slow down so that you can return to Earth safely, you've got to go from that speed to subsonic speed, and using fuel to do that would be exhaustive.
6: Yeah, that's right. That's exactly right. You're basically looking at the same amount of hardware in terms of a rocket and its fuel to get you up there. You'd need the same amount to bring you back just to do a gentle touchdown on the Earth, notwithstanding the first stage recovery that we're starting to see with, well, not starting, they've been doing it for 10 years, with the Falcon 9 rockets.
7: I'm sure the technology will improve and we'll find better ways, but at the moment, using the atmosphere as a free braking system works really well.
6: Yeah, indeed.
7: Thank you, Andy. Great question, though. Really appreciate it. And don't forget, if you've got questions for us, you can send them through via our website, spacenutspodcast.com, spacenuts.io. You click on the little AMA link at the top, which means ask me anything. I finally figured that out. Ask me anything, AMA. And you just fill in the blanks, whether it's a text question, or you can hit the start recording button and record a question for us. Any device with a microphone will do. Spacenutspodcast.com or spacenuts.io. I think we're all done. Fred, thank you so much.
6: A pleasure, Andrew. Great to hear from the listeners, as always. Great questions. Get my mind thinking again. So thank you, everybody. And thanks to you, Andrew, too, for keeping it all on the road.
7: I do my best, and sometimes I don't. But yes, thank you, Fred. We'll see you next time. Professor Fred Watson, astronomer at large, and thanks to Hugh in the studio, who definitely does keep it all together, although he couldn't be with us today because he re-entered his garage at excess velocity, couldn't get down to subsonic speed, and, well, he'll be in traction for a couple of weeks. From me, Andrew Dunkley, thanks for your company. We'll see you on the next episode of Space Nuts. Bye-bye.
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0: Hello and welcome to The Wire Weekly, with the best stories of the week from the daily episodes of The Wire. I'm Amina Shakur, coming to you from Sin in Melbourne, Victoria. Thanks for being with us today. We're on air across Australia thanks to the Community Radio Network. And today on the show...
1: Position, and now I think we'll continue to see that over the next couple of years until the thing finally implodes because it's never going to be delivered.
0: AUKUS unveils drone project as Australia launches independent inquiry.
2: It's pleasing to hear that New South Wales Police are looking at making it mandatory for police to activate body-worn cameras when using their powers.
0: The use of police body-worn cameras may be mandated following the exposure of police brutality in New South Wales.
3: And then the other thing that we know about all cultural kind of things, the just competition for people's attention. There are other things to spend money and time doing.
0: And later today, a devastating decline for independent literature as data reveals around half of Australia's bookshops have closed in the past decade. We'll have this and more for you over the next half hour.

0: Australia, the United States and the United Kingdom have announced a new AUKUS project to develop underwater drones by 2027. Defence Minister Richard Marles joined the US and UK counterparts on May 30th to unveil the plan, alongside plans to streamline Australia's submarine acquisition process and reduce costs. Days later, an independent public inquiry into the AUKUS agreement was announced, appointing former MP Peter Garrett as the lead commissioner. The Wire's Kate Dawson spoke to Major Cameron Lakey from the Independent and Peaceful Australia Network.
1: The whole deal is not a very good one. Like, it hasn't been well thought through right from its inception. And the Labor Party had, when it took over power, had the ability to either review it or cancel it, but failed to do so, so continued on. And you know, it was unsound from the start. And as time progresses, you know, why it's unsound is becoming increasingly clear. So what I see is happening is we're actually seeing a delaying tactic. So as one part of the AUKUS program becomes untenable, we move that back to a delaying position. And now I think we'll continue to see that over, you know, the next couple of years until the thing finally implodes, because it's never going to be delivered, but the government's unwilling to do that. So what we're seeing, instead of getting, you know, new Virginia-class submarines, which the United States is incapable of manufacturing, they've reverted to getting second-hand submarines. So that in and which is a big step backwards as far as capability goes.
2: But you wouldn't know that. You wouldn't know that if you heard the way the government was presenting it.
1: No, of course not, because it's a humiliating backwards.

0: step. So as they always do, they have to put a, you know, the lipstick on it to make it look like a good deal. Mm-hmm. And I think this sort of arrangement will survive, could survive months, could survive a year or two, until it becomes clear that the fundamental problems haven't been fixed. So, you know, the United States still has to have sufficient submarines in for its own needs before Australia can get the submarines. And that condition hasn't changed.
1: And this is forgetting all the previous pullbacks from what was originally professed as this deal, including it was going to be a requirement that 60% of the submarines to be built in Australia. That's dropped down to 40%. Is this why this public inquiry, it's sort of like a very unusual step to be taking?
0: I guess it is, but essentially what it means is that civil society, i.e., you know, the people of Australia, are taking to their own hands what the government should have done and has had ample opportunity to do. So if the government won't do it, obviously the inquiry won't have any power per se, but it can shine a light on the many issues and flaws with AUKUS and, you know, put further pressure on the parliament and the government to actually, you know, take this seriously. Like, this is an enormous amount of money. Like, you know, the front headline figure is, I think, $375 billion. Mm-hmm. And, you know, we can see that's going to just keep blowing out. Like, I would not be surprised if it cost double or triple that in the end, because mm-hmm. nuclear submarines are probably the most complex technology humankind has created. Mm. Yeah, so extremely complex. So Australia's starting from zero.
1: But would you like to talk a little bit about the how this, you may not know, but I'm hoping you know a little bit more than me, about how the commissioners were chosen for this public inquiry?
0: I can't comment too much on that, but I know the Australian Peace Security Forum, which I'm sort of on the periphery of, has done a lot of work to put this together. And I think, you know, gathering high-profile commissioners is fantastic. First of all, it highlights that the commissioners that have been agreed to be part of this process see this as important. Mm-hmm. And, you know, a former government minister, we've also got a former chief of defence force as commissioners, give it some real weight.
1: The other commissioners that are on the public inquiry include Carmen Lawrence, who was probably the first female premier in WA. You got Leanne Minshall, who is one of the CEOs. There's two CEOs at the Australia Institute, and Karina Lester. She is Yunkud Jajaram woman. She is saying that it's vital that First Nations peoples be consulted on these sort of decisions, because there's things like this nuclear waste story. Is this one of the things that aren't being transparent? Is part of a deal here that we will be taking in nuclear waste from the UK and the US? Now, none of these things get answered properly.
2: That was The Wire's Kate Dawson with that story. Around half of Australia's bookshops have closed in the past decade, with independent bookstores facing rising costs and competition from online retailers and discount stores. How can books remain affordable for readers while also supporting authors and booksellers? The Wire's Ruby Perriman spoke to Matt Holden, lecturer in publishing and communications at the University of Melbourne, about the role of bookstores in Australia's cultural landscape.
3: I mean, one thing about Melbourne is it has a lot more independent bookstores, like for the population, than other Australian cities. And I think here, independent bookshops have also been able to be a little bit more niche. So, for example, you'll probably know Paperback in the city, which is a very small shop, but it's got a great range of kind of fiction that you might not find anywhere else. Greville Street used to do that, Greville Street Bookstore, which is not there anymore. And I think that's helped develop a kind of culture of bookselling that's about more than just retail. So we've been able to develop a culture of bookselling as a interesting and rewarding but poorly paid profession for some people, I guess.
4: And Paperback's one of my favourite places to go in Melbourne, so I'm really hope that we see that one open for many years to come.
3: Yeah, me too.
4: Your article in The Conversation revealed that half of Australia's bookstores closed between 2013 and 2023. What are the drivers here?
3: Yeah, I think there's a few things contributing to that. One thing is obviously the kind of platformisation of retail, if you like. So the arrival and the growth of Amazon and also Booktopia. And I mean, that's a bit complex because I think Booktopia and also to some degree Amazon also serve people who don't have necessarily good access to bookshops. And then I think, as we mentioned in the article, the discount department stores, so that's, Big W and Kmart, contribute to this in a sense. I mean, they mostly sell a small range of mass market bestsellers in those places. And I guess you could argue that if they didn't sell those books, the people who buy them might go into an independent bookstore instead. And then the other thing that we know about all cultural kind of things, the just competition for people's attention. There are other things to spend money and time doing.
4: Why should we care that a lot of independent bookstores are closing down?
3: I mean, I think that's a question that you answer as someone who loves books, basically. They kind of promote diversity in our book culture. I think they can be more responsive to their communities as well, because, often the people who own the store work in the store and they know what's going on. And I still think that independent bookstores are places that people who like books like to go, to browse, to be in, to go to events, book launches or readings or signings, things like that. They're just good places to create a culture around books and promote books as a valuable kind of thing, not just as merchandise, if you like.
4: And you touched a little bit before on big department stores like Big W creating a bit of a problem for the indie bookstores. Do you think ebooks and audiobooks might be playing a role as well?
3: Two kind of distinct things going on there. Obviously, there was a bit of a boom in ebooks when Amazon first started promoting them, I guess, and there were wrangles with publishers over how much they should cost and things like that. The kind of sales of ebooks seem to have plateaued. They didn't take over from print books. They took a chunk out of the market and they kind of sat there. Audiobooks is really interesting and I think a different phenomenon, because I think people are turning to audiobooks because of that demand on their attention, and they're sort of reading books by listening to them while they do something else, whether that's commuting or cooking or whatever it is. I think any form of digital publishing is going to take sales away from print books and bricks and mortar bookshops to some degree. And I guess it's just another instance of technological change kind of influencing the way we do things.
2: That was Matt Holden, lecturer in publishing and communications at the University of Melbourne, speaking to The Wire's Ruby Perriman. The use of police body-worn cameras may be mandated following the exposure of police brutality in New South Wales. ABC's Four Corners program has highlighted the alleged and proven police misconduct by New South Wales officers. It was also revealed the lack of accountability with some complaints against officers. New South Wales Assistant Police Commissioner Peter Cotter says the review into the use of body-worn cameras is underway. The Australian Legal Services New South Wales welcomes the decision, and NIRS reporter Adam Evans speaks to Acting CEO Sharif Dean to find out more.
5: On the question of police being expected to wear body-worn cameras, we welcome the changes to mandate the use of police body-worn cameras. It's pleasing to hear that New South Wales Police are looking at making it mandatory for police to activate body-worn cameras when using their powers, notwithstanding that there may be times and it is possible for individuals to not activate body-worn cameras and not use them. The step of body-worn cameras being mandated is positive. And by and large, we would expect that it will. By and large, we would expect that the instances of people not activating their cameras should be small. But in those instances, there should be repercussions or disincentives for people to not use their body-worn cameras.
6: It's been a long time waiting. You recommended this move in 2018, yeah?
5: There's been a number of recommendations we've made over a period of time, and yes, it has taken a long time. There's always the feeling that justice delayed is justice that's not served, and for the family, It's long overdue that their voices and experiences were given the attention that they deserve, and urgent action taken to end this type of police violence against community.
6: As a legal service, will this lead to like evidence that you haven't had in the past? Like, I guess, is this a bit of a game changer in that way?
5: The mandating of police body-worn cameras will provide a level of evidence and access to information that hasn't existed previously. It's a step in the right direction because it provides more transparency and reduces the reliance on police statements and statements taken at the time in the reports that are presented.
6: As you said, this is a good step forward. What other steps would you like to see to address police brutality?
5: We continue to call for robust, fully resourced and independent police accountability for New South Wales. For generations, we've been talking about the fact that police shouldn't be required to or shouldn't have the power to investigate themselves. And while the Law Enforcement Conduct Commission provides independent oversight and monitoring of systemic issues, the vast majority of police complaints are investigated by police themselves. The other point that we'd make is that there needs to be urgent and decisive action to end police brutality in New South Wales. The police violence and misconduct exposed in Monday night's Four Corners program is inexcusable. As I said at the top, we're not shocked by it because too many of our clients, including children, have been subjected to police violence. And also, as we've covered, I wanted to make it clear that we applaud the courage of some of our clients and other victims of police violence who participated in this investigation with the support of the ALS. The other point that I wanted to make is the ALS has worked with our clients throughout this process, and we take it very seriously as a commitment to our community and a service we provide to our community in these sorts of scenarios. It's not always captured in the final story that goes to air. The point I want to make as the Acting Chief Executive Officer is the ALS and our staff are strongly committed to supporting our community. And this, within the context of it being a shocking story, this is an example where our support for our clients has in some way supported their courage to speak up about it.
2: That was Sharif Dean from the Aboriginal Legal Services, New South Wales, speaking with NIRS Adam Evans. Access to healthcare remains a major challenge for Australians living outside the country's major cities. Workforce shortages and long travel distances continue to affect the availability of medical services in rural and remote communities. Manon Levette from The Wire spoke with healthcare experts in Alice Springs and Armidale about the challenges facing rural healthcare and the solution they believe could help close the gap.
7: In Australia's major cities, there are around 114 general practitioners for every 100,000 people. In regional and remote Australia, that figure drops to 67. To help reduce this gap, Flinders University offers a 10-day training program for nurses looking to transition into remote area nursing. The program aims to prepare healthcare professionals for the unique challenges of delivering care in some of Australia's most isolated communities. For Fiona Cameron, a lecturer at the Centre for Remote Health in Alice Springs, part of Flinders University, this training plays an essential role in reinforcing healthcare access across remote Australia.
8: I've been a remote area nurse for a very long time, and I guess one of the things that we've tried to do is to really improve the education for remote area nurses. This program is part of that. I guess gives nurses a lot of information about the kind of places that they're going to go and work in, how to be culturally appropriate, which is really, really important. That's such a big thing, you know, particularly when you're working in Aboriginal communities. I mean, there are other remote communities that are not particularly Aboriginal, but most of them are. The other thing is, I guess, that in this course as well, we teach a lot of practical skills that remote area nurses need to learn, because most of the time they work in a community health centre where it's usually run by nurses. medical staff usually visit maybe once a fortnight or once a month, just depending on the size of the community and where it is and what the health services can provide.
7: Dr. Rod Martin shares Fiona Cameron's view. As president of the Australian College of Rural and Remote Medicine and a rural generalist for more than 20 years, he believes specialized training is crucial to ensuring rural communities have access to the healthcare professionals they need. Medical staff are often required to be highly versatile, managing a wide range of situations that would typically be handled by different specialists in larger cities. From emergency care to chronic disease management, they need the skills and confidence to respond to whatever comes through the door.
9: There's kind of an international definition of what a rural generalist is. And so it's primary care, you know, so primary care and general practice and emergency medicine are the two things that sit at the very, very core. So we expect everyone who's a rural generalist to be pretty comfortable in those settings. Looking at population health, so if there's a immunisation program to be rolled out, it'll be the rural generalist who does that. If there's analysis of where our communities are up, then it'll be the rural generalist who'll say, let's go back and see where we're missing these people. RGs also have to be able to look after people in hospital, which is not true of people in metropolitan general practice, for example, as the comparator. And then we all have to have one or two advanced sort of specialised skills. So for me, it's anaesthetics and obstetrics. For other people, it's palliative care or mental health or paediatrics.
7: While rural healthcare workers are trained to take on a wide range of responsibilities, attracting and retaining enough professionals remains an ongoing challenge. For Dr. Martin, there are three key areas that need to keep improving for a better and stronger healthcare access for people living out of major cities.
9: Number one, there needs to be better funding for more rural health professionals to be trained and work in rural Australia. There needs to be some very deliberate steps to try and avoid those maternity units from closing, because as soon as a maternity unit closes in regional town, the experienced doctors, whether they're obstetricians or anaesthetists, they leave town. The experienced nurses leave town. You end up turning it into a first aid post with a helipad out the back. And I guess the third one would be governments will often say, oh, there's not enough money to do it. Well, at the moment, rural and remote Australians are probably $9 billion in debt when it comes to how much money isn't spent on their healthcare. And that's part of that NRHA report that was, it was very much, you know, between $1 and $4,000 per person is available and should be available for them to have spent on their healthcare. The money should be sitting there in the bank ready to be spent. Let's properly build out some programs to fix where the difficulties are.
7: Why significant challenges remain.
2: That was Manon Levitt with that story. FIFA World Cup kicks off this week, but football isn't the only story. Like recent tournaments in Russia and Qatar, this year's event in United States is surrounded by political debate. From international tensions to concerns over immigration and relations with co-host Mexico, several issues could compete with the action on field. The Wire's Sean Dorado spoke with Professor David Rowe from Western Sydney University about sports washing and the political challenges surrounding the tournament.
10: Sports washing is normally applied only to certain countries. You know, they're usually illiberal countries, say, you know, in the Middle East or Eastern Europe or whatever. Whereas my argument is that all countries use sports washing to a lesser or greater degree. And I mean, the United States normally accuses others of sports washing. So we could say, yes, there is sports washing going on here. But that's not the whole story. That the sort of impetus behind it was this idea it would be some kind of economic bonanza as well. A reason, a cultural reason, just essentially saying, you know, we're here, you know, look at us, we're at the center of world attention. Plus, the sports washing dimension is, and forget about the other things that you don't like very much.
11: And according to you, what are some of the biggest geopolitical talking points?
10: One thing I've found is that a lot of people who don't know much about football don't care. Are really interested in this World Cup, not because of the football, but because of the politics. A lot of us who've been in this area for a while have been scratching our heads to think of a comparable World Cup where, in effect, the host, the co-host, attacks one of the participants in military combat, what, 4 months out from kickoff? Both, you know, the United States and Israel attacked Iran. Iran had qualified for the World Cup. But then there are two other areas that would make a person nervous. One is at the border, if they're coming from outside the United States. Now, in this case, even getting into the country, if they do get past border control the first time, if they don't have their mobile phone, social media history checked to see if they said anything unpleasant about Donald Trump and might be excluded on those grounds. Let's say they get in, but then they want to go to a game in Vancouver or Toronto or Mexico City, Monterrey, or Guadalajara, you know, and those other countries, Canada and Mexico, they've then got to get back in again. There's no guarantee they will get back in again. Plus, if you are in particular a person of color living in the United States, do you really want to go to a stadium where ICE agents might be waiting to pluck you off the street and put you in a jail in El Salvador?
11: Like, I'll be honest, like, even though ICE was in the headlines for so long and there were such frightening stories coming out, because of all of the news flooding in about this World Cup in Iran, that was one of the things that slipped my mind. And now that you've mentioned it, normally when the games do kick off, like, the news cycle tends to focus on the sport. Like, what do you think will happen once the first game actually kicks off? Will these discussions that we've been seeing, will they continue?
10: Typically, in a mega event, the Olympics or the World Cup or whatever it might be, the politics recedes and the sport comes into the foreground. That's typically what happens. Will that be the case this time? I mean, this could be an exception. There's no doubt, because we'll be watching sport, watching football, aren't you? Talking about, you know, who's going to win and who played well and all those football kinds of stories.
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1: Good morning, I'm Laura Devoy. US President Donald Trump has condemned Israel's latest attack on Lebanon, but says it should not disrupt his hopes of signing a peace deal with Iran today. Here's the BBC's Peter Bowes.
2: President Trump said the US was very close to a deal that would bring peace to the region, including to Lebanon. He called on all sides to stand down, adding, "Let's not blow it," suggesting that progress with Iran could be in jeopardy. The US news outlet Axios has since reported, after a call with the president, that Mr. Trump still believed an agreement with Tehran would be signed today, and that he sent a message to the Israeli Prime Minister Benjamin Netanyahu expressing his anger over the attack in Beirut.
1: Police in Pakistan say an officer has been taken into custody after the fatal shooting of an Australian girl. The 9-year-old was on holidays with her family when her family was robbed and police opened fire on their car, believing the suspects were inside. The girl's father and brother were both injured. The Department of Foreign Affairs and Trade says it is providing assistance to the family. The major banks are expecting interest rates to remain steady this month. The Reserve Bank will today begin a two-day meeting discussing monetary policy, with a decision to be handed down early tomorrow afternoon. The cash rate sits at 4.35% after three consecutive rises this year. Westpac is forecasting two further rate rises, while the other three banks are expecting rates to remain on hold before dropping next year. Pauline Hanson is now the preferred Prime Minister, according to a new poll. The latest Resolve Political Monitor, conducted for the Nine newspapers, has 33% of voters preferring Senator Hanson as PM, compared to 29% for Anthony Albanese and 16% for opposition leader Angus Taylor. 29% of respondents would put One Nation number one on the ballot paper, 28% Labor and 20% the Coalition. Experts warn there is little evidence shark culls keep oceangoers safer. There has been a cluster of shark attacks across the country in recent months, including at Sydney's Coogee Beach on Saturday, which left a woman in a critical condition. It's reignited calls for culls to protect swimmers. But Brianna LeBrosque from Adelaide University says there was no science on how many animals would need to be removed to keep swimmers safe, nor evidence culls would meaningfully improve community safety. Could a handful of teeth rewrite the story of marsupial evolution? Alyssa Delfs has the details.
3: Researchers have uncovered new evidence of a previously unknown branch of the marsupial family tree. It's a discovery that could reshape our understanding of the evolution of Australia's unique mammals like kangaroos, koalas and wombats. The findings were published in the Journal of Paleontology and describe three new species of small insect-eating marsupials from the Riversleigh World Heritage Area in Queensland. The fossils are so distinct that researchers have proposed a new marsupial order, Kian. Anamorphia. The tiny animals, which weighed less than 200 grams, are thought to have lived in rainforests in northern Australia about 18 million years ago.
1: Turning to sport, the Socceroos have started their World Cup campaign with a 2-0 win over Turkey. Nestori Irinkunda opened the scoring in the 27th minute, the score at half-time 1-0. Connor Metcalf extended Australia's lead in the 75th minute. Goalkeeper Patrick Beach kept the Socceroos in the game with 8 saves, the most a Socceroos keeper has made in one World Cup match.
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5: 2SER Breakfast broadcasts on Gadigal land, and as such we acknowledge the traditional owners of the land upon which we meet, that of the Gadigal people. We pay respects to elders past and present, acknowledging that sovereignty was never ceded, always was, always will be. Bing bong sounds the alarm. Yeah. What's up, biscuit sticks? How was your weekend? Did you go and see the lights, the bright lights of Vivard? The event that asks the question, is this the best cold weather month's festival of illumination in the greater metropolitan area? And answers with a resounding, I don't know, possibly. Are there any others? Because I'm not aware of them. The lights, the sounds, the people, the overpriced frozen yogurt that we're now paying for by weight. It's all amazing stuff. And like I told security, as they were escorting me out of the VIP area, don't you know who I am? I'm Danny Chifley, host of 2SER Breakfast, 6 to 9 a.m. weekdays here on 2SER. And they did not know that. And if they did know that, they did a very, very good job of hiding it. It's a Monday morning. It would appear that Japan has just taken to the field against the Netherlands. We'll keep a close eye on that one for you. We love to give you live updates on the scores. There's some sport coming your way today on 2SER Breakfast, some snackademics, and some great, great music. Here's Diggable Plants to get us started. Butterfly, searching for a

wake up, praying that a game's on. Maybe it's the running reps, maybe it's the Knicks, maybe it's a rerun of an old TV show like Hawaii Five-0 or Karate Flicks. Maybe if the phone rings, butterfly will take wings, speaking on some cool things, fronting like I cope. Born under flat ground, now I'm chilling shaky ground, reaching for Pacific Heights, Sunday is my road.

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I present The Phantom Dancer, and I've been a volunteer at 2SER since 1985. I love volunteering at 2SER because it doesn't cater to mindless...

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1: 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And yeah, it's the talk of the town.

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Jason.

99 BPM. What's that between friends? I don't know. Too many screens. Woo!

12, but it felt like 2014, and I know you still

From the album Philadelphia's Been Good to Me. Kurt Vile with 99 BPM. I didn't get the app happening to actually count whether that did go at 99 beats per minute, but let's just say it did. Kurt saying a lot of stuff in that. One line there, it was 2012, but it felt like 2014. Does anyone do it like Kurt? They don't. Had some Jeffrey Silverstein before that with Coming Back Around. And, of course, we kicked off today's show with Diggable Planets and Pacifics. It's 20 after 6 on a Monday morning here on 2SER Breakfast. Some big stuff coming your way. Well, we've got some Mind Control with Evan Shapiro, which I'm very much looking forward to. Evan joining us every Monday morning here on the show. Just trying to get us started for the week with a positive mindset and advice in that regard. Will's going to be joining us. Oh, what an absolutely massive weekend for sport. And it's just going to keep going for the next little while. There will be no let up for sport until, like, I don't know, Christmas maybe. Snackademics is going to be returning, which is where academics join us to set me straight on various academic things. And I think we're also going to be catching up and chatting with Green Music Australia. Look, it's very, very early on a Monday morning. We might need some riffs to work out those cobwebs. Station Model Violence. On behalf of 2SER Breakfast, I call upon thee to rock our socks off. This one's called Two Eyes. 2SER Breakfast.

Hey, I'm Alicia Dibbs. I'm a musician and artist from Eora, Sydney. I really love 2SER and they mean a lot to me because they support local musicians like myself, and the quality of music is always incredible.

Oh, this is 2SER Breakfast, the only radio show that invested heavily in SpaceX before realising that it's actually a Ponzi scheme. What did I do that for? That's why I have to play songs like Don't Worry Baby by Campy. Because I was worried, baby. That was a very bad investment. Thankfully, I didn't encourage you to do so. On the airwaves here on 2SER. High risk, low return radio. Here's Matt Akita. Lost Coin, the name of this one. 0468 441073, the text line. 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

From Paris, France, this is Maricada. Song called Lost Queen. It is off a new album called The Wave Nature of People. This is 2SER Breakfast. Just gone 6:30 on a Monday morning. I'll tell you what. Sometimes we might get it a bit wrong in regards to the weather, but we picked it there for the weekend forecast. Friday and Saturday, both beautiful days, Saturday in particular. Unbelievable, those temperatures, right? Probably a bit too unbelievable. I didn't mind it when we used to have four seasons in a year. From what I understand, that was a thing that was good for agriculture. You know, the plants were sort of more comfortable and sort of like, oh, there's going to be some cold months and then there's going to be warm months. And with that, we're going to be able to grow and provide food for the humans. I don't know what it means if you can basically get sunburnt in the middle of June. But on the plus side, 2SER Breakfast picked it and I was there. Forecast for today. Possibility of a shower, not too much rain. It's a bit chilly out there at the moment, but it should be a pretty nice day, getting up to about 20 degrees in the city, 19 degrees out west. Looking further afield, could be a nice day tomorrow. In fact, pretty nice for the rest of the week. Might be some showers on Friday, Saturday and Sunday. But your weekdays, looking pretty all right. Those showers at this stage that are scheduled there for the weekend, won't be too much rain amongst all of that. On the roads at the moment, Beecroft Road at Albert Road in Beecroft. And I'm sorry to be looking ahead to the weekend already. It's not even 7 o'clock on a Monday morning and already I'm thinking about next weekend. That's a me problem. Beecroft Road at Albert Road in Beecroft. There's a crash there. Traffic is affected in both directions on the M4 motorway approaching Silverwater Road in Auburn. Some moderate traffic conditions there. One of three eastbound lanes is closed. And on Putty Road, just past the Angawarra Trail in Colo Heights, some emergency road work is taking place there. Traffic is affected in both directions. The public transport, if you're interested, if you want to know, is just like clockwork, absolute clockwork. My bus into the studio this morning was bang on time. Got a very hearty g'day mates from the bus driver, which I tried to pay back in kind with a big thank you, driver, at the end of the trip. This is a functional society. And the public transport is, if nothing else today, very functional. Here's a band called Yellow the Sun. This is a title track from their new release. It's called Beam It Back. It's 2SER Breakfast, 0468441073 is the text line. Evan Shapiro joining us soon for this week's edition of Mind Control.

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1: Back, back.

This is an artist called The Architect. I suspect he's probably not actually an architect. He's a dude that makes beats instead. From an album called The Greatest Story Never Told, a song called Doctor Who. Before that was Amamelia, another person who makes beats, originally from Aotearoa, now based in Melbourne. Theme from Living, the name of that one. It's 2SER Breakfast, our good friend. Evan Shapiro joining us shortly for this week's edition of Mind Control to get us there. I did my weather report, the forecast for the day. There's a possibility of a shower. There's going to be a little bit of rain, but if there is, not too much. Only a couple of mil. That rain, Emma Donovan doesn't like it. She can't stand it. 2SER Breakfast.

0: This is Mind Control with Evan Shapiro. Short reflections and simple practices to help you reset your nervous system, steady your attention, and meet your life with a little more clarity. You're under 5 minute reset. Today's reset is about stability. Not mental stability, but physical stability. When the mind spins, it's often because the body feels unanchored. Let's change that. And before we begin, a reminder that we breathe in through the nose because it activates the vagus nerve and it stimulates the parasympathetic nervous system. This is your calming, resting state, a place we want to be able to access when we need it, not just by chance or accident. So we're not trying to think our way into calm, we're letting the body lead us there. Right now, notice where your body is supported. Are you standing with your feet on the floor? Are you sitting with your body supported in a chair? Are you in the car, parked and supported by the seat? Take a slow breath in through the nose. Pause. And now breathe out through the mouth, releasing any tension that you notice in the body. Can you feel what changes just with that one breath? Now gently press down, feet into the ground, body into the seat. Not forcefully, just enough to feel the contact. Feel the response. The ground meets you. The chair supports you. The seat holds you. Stay here for a moment. With the next breath in through the nose, let the body register that it's held. Take another breath in. And a longer breath out as you continue to feel the contact. Press again lightly just to remind yourself that the support is real. Simple pressure tells the nervous system, I'm supported, I'm not floating, and I'm here in this moment. And when the body feels supported, the mind doesn't have to work so hard. This week, whenever your thoughts scatter or speed up, do a ground check. Before the meeting, before replying to an email, before getting out of the car. Breathe in, feel the contact, press gently, and breathe out. You don't need to solve anything. In that moment, just anchor. The ground has been holding you the whole time. This has been Mind Control with Evan Shapiro. Shoulders down, longer breath out, and feel supported.
1: Thank you, Evan. Here's some Nat Pavlovich from the Big Heart album. I'll Y the name of this one, 2SER Breakfast.

From the album, Watch Out for the Horse Behind You, it's local three-piece Lazarth. Song called Light Lowers. Yes, it do. 2SER breakfast a Monday morning. For those wishing to relive the glory of their weekend, where on Friday night they went to the free Eddie Current Suppression show happening as part of Vivid at Tumbalong Park, here's Eddie Current Suppression Ring. Past and Future, the name of this one.

Eddie Current's Suppression Ring. From the album In Light of Recent Events. This one's called Past and Future. I trust that you had an excellent time at the Eddie Current Suppression Ring show that happened over the weekend. Sometimes music from New York is the voice of the streets. Sometimes it's the voice of dudes who read too much Salinger. To get us to the news on 2SER, breakfast is Vampire Weekend with A-Punk.

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1: Good morning, I'm Laura Devoy. US President Donald Trump insists a deal with Iran could be signed in the coming hours, despite the Israeli military launching more strikes on the Lebanese capital, Beirut. Iran insists any ceasefire must include Lebanon. The BBC's Hugo Bashega reports from Beirut.
2: Every day we sit in the morning and suddenly they hit us, and the strike was very strong. They completely destroyed the neighborhood. My apartment was destroyed. The whole building was destroyed. They hit a residential neighborhood without any warning or reason.
3: The negotiations that are taking place behind the scenes, Netanyahu wants to stop them. So he wants Iran to respond now and strike back. It's this cycle of you hit me and I hit you. He wants to prevent negotiations, nothing more.
1: Australians are being asked to stand up against the abuse, mistreatment and neglect of older people. The latest data shows one in six people in Australia experienced elder abuse in 2021. COTA Victoria and Senior Rights Victoria are showcasing different experiences of ageing at an event in Melbourne today to spark a conversation about elder abuse. Senior Rights Victoria's Stevie Wright has spoken to community radio station Golden Days Radio about the crime.
4: It's such a sensitive subject. It's such a confronting subject. And a lot of the stuff that we're seeing shows that the perpetrator of elder abuse is generally someone very close to the person. Usually a son or daughter, but a trusted confidant if beyond that relationship.
1: A community gathering will be held in the Sydney suburb of Coogee tonight for anyone affected by Saturday's shark attack. A woman in her 30s is in a critical condition after being attacked by what's thought to be a great white shark. Randwick City Council says anyone who witnessed, was impacted or affected by the attack is invited to attend the Coogee Surf Club at 6:30 p.m. Mental health support officers will be on site. New analysis shows at least one in five students at every public university in Australia don't feel free to express their views on campus. The findings come from a report by the Menzies Research Centre based on responses to the federal government's annual Student Experiences Survey. It has asked higher education students about freedom of expression since 2021, but results have not previously been released. The report says the trend has worsened in recent years and universities should be held accountable for how free students feel in expressing themselves. 12 people have died in a plane crash in the US state of Missouri. The aircraft failed to gain altitude after taking off and crashed shortly afterwards. Authorities say there were no survivors. Turning to sport, Brisbane Lions coach Chris Fagan says he hopes players returning from injury will increase his team's confidence. The Lions defeated Richmond 17-13, 115 to 12-8, 80. Fagan says he hopes the second half of the year is better.
5: 14 games into the season with a long injury list, we're still 8 wins and 6 losses and somewhere near 6th or something on the ladder. So hopefully we can get a few players back and launch a bit of an attack in the second half of the year.
1: In the other match yesterday, St Kilda beat GWS by 9 points. And in the NRL, the West Tigers came from behind to defeat the Gold Coast Titans 36 points to 28. Tigers captain Jerome Luai scored a hat-trick.
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6: Jerome Luai did score a hat-trick. I had pals there at Leichhardt yesterday, and they had an absolutely wonderful afternoon, a stressful afternoon for a lot of it, but an afternoon that ended up being absolutely fantastic. If you were at Leichhardt yesterday afternoon, shout-outs to you. Let us know on the text line, 0468441073. I was watching on the telly, and it looked like it was the place to be on a Sunday afternoon in Sydney. This is 2SER Breakfast. Danny Chifley here with you. The forecast for today, the possibility of a shower. Might be a little bit of rain, a couple of mils in the clouds that'll come our way. It's looking like it's going to be a nice few days. Sunny tomorrow, partly cloudy Wednesday, Thursday. There might be a return to rain from Friday, but not too much rain. Not enough to rain on the parade, as we say here, because we're greatly in need of other expressions. If you have any other expressions we can use, 0468441073. And the Eastern Distributor approaching Oxford Street and Darlinghurst. There's a breakdown there. One of two southbound lanes is closed. In Horsley Park, at the Horsley Drive approaching Ferrers Road, we've got a breakdown there. Heavy traffic conditions. One of three westbound lanes is closed. Putty Road, just past Angawarra Trail in Colo Heights. Some emergency roadwork is taking place. Traffic is affected in both directions, and the public transport is holding steady. Thank you so much to Will, who's going to be joining us very shortly here to talk Community Armchair. There's a lot happening in the world of sport at the moment, and Will wants to talk about it. And I'd love to give him that forum. On 2SER Breakfast is Jalen Nagonda with Love Is Gone.

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Sophie and Prize bring you the newest developments in post-dubstep, experimental hip-hop, future funk, neo-soul, and more. 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

Charlie Chimmy from the Disco Chimmy album. This one's called Rico 2SER Breakfast. That's the jam right there. Before that, we had the wonderful Jalen Nagonda, friend of the show, friend of the station, with Love Is Gone. Hey, it's time to talk the feature album this week on 2SER. The Sochette 25 are a trio from London. They were formed by Istanbul-born artist Merv Erdem, Suffolk-based bass producer and composer Paul Elliott, and Brighton-based writer and arranger Glenn Fallows. They're a trio shaped by shared curiosity, humour, and a love of storytelling that moves fluidly between languages, images, and lived experiences. Their debut album is Yegara, which translates to commotion in Turkish. It's a wild record of Middle Eastern disco, international funk, and cosmic folk psychedelia, an album that's right at home here on 2SER, and I can't wait to get stuck into it. It's Sochette 25, Yegara, the album. This one from it is called Inat. 2SER Breakfast.

0: Oh, that is good stuff. That's a song there called Inat. It's by Sashate 25, whose album Yagara is your feature album this week on 2SER, and I am very, very excited about that one. Usual rules apply. Got it on vinyl. Want to give it away to unlucky 2SER subscriber? Are you that subscriber? 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It's 7:15 on a Monday morning. And it was an absolutely massive week of sport. And back again, our man with the plan, Will, for the community armchair. So many moments to talk about.
1: I mean, there's no rugby league this morning on my script because there's too much else going on. There's too much to talk about in the world of sports.
0: Apologies, Jerome Leroy.
1: Oh, he had a masterclass yesterday to see off the renovation of the eighth wonder of the world, Leichhardt Oval. So we'll see what happens with the Tigers, if they can find some form down the stretch and potentially sneak into the eighth spot. But no more rugby league for now. We have State of Origin coming up this Wednesday.
0: Very exciting.
1: Let's get into the stuff.
0: Bliss. Yesterday is the 2026 FIFA Men's World Cup. It's underway, and the Socceroos got their campaign started in an absolute dream manner with a 2-0 victory over Turkey in Group D. Oh, my God.
1: You want to know how I believed the Socceroos would win this game?
0: How?
1: Because none other than Turkish captain Hakan Çalhanoğlu decided to do the one thing you do not do when facing an Australian team. I don't care if it's football, chess, swimming, whatever you want. You do not give an Australian team bulletin board material.
0: Yeah?
1: He said Turkey were the more talented team and would, quote, dominate Australia.
0: Now that worked out for you, pal.
1: Well, Nestori Irenkunda wanted a word as the 20-year-old struck on the counterattack with a sweet move around two Turkish defenders to score against the run of play. Make no mistake, Australia's excellent defensive shape and tenacity won them this game. Turkey had 28 total shots, 7 of them on target, and nearly 2.5 times more passes, and still did not have an answer for Australia's defense.
0: That's right.
1: And once again, Australia's speed on the counterattack paid off again when Connor Metcalf picked up a miscued touch and fired a strike into the bottom right corner. And the defense continued the yeoman's work, and the first World Cup opening win for Australia since 2006 was secured.
0: Irenkunda! So many jerseys got sold yesterday as a part of that. The next group match for Australia is against host nation, or one of the host nations, the USA. Is there anything you'd like to express to us about this matchup, Will?
1: I am not a double agent. See, I hope you're good. I hope you're going to pick up what I'm about to put down. I understand I'll have to cop the banter, the chat, the chirps, whatever you want to call it. I want to say, unequivocally, I have never been a fan of the U.S. men's national team. So if y'all finna chirp me, go right ahead. I understand that the USA's arrogance has been rising since the group draws, but especially after their victory over Paraguay. But please understand that I'll be celebrating with y'all if the Socceroos pull off a result.
0: What about some of the group play this morning? This is taking place as we speak, or has taken place?
1: Yeah, Group E and Group F will be featured today. We saw Germany flex their finishing ability as they put a lucky number of goals past World Cup debutants Curaçao to open their World Cup account with a 7-1 victory to begin Group E. Currently, we have the Netherlands and Japan squaring off, with both sides having questions surrounding them. The Dutch have many of their key players out of form, and Japan have an injury list which would make Real Madrid themselves raise their eyebrows.
0: Yeah.
1: Later on at 9 a.m., Group E continues with Ivory Coast and Ecuador facing off, and Group F continues with Sweden and Tunisia at midday.
0: Netherlands and Japan won all as we speak, and also yesterday the NBA Finals.
1: Oh my goodness.
0: Saw the New York Knicks secure their first championship in 53 years with a Game 5 victory over the San Antonio Spurs.
1: Several times during these playoffs, it just felt like the Knicks' time to finally break the drought. The momentum, victory after victory, especially after that Atlanta series, New York City began to believe it could happen.
0: Uh-huh.
1: And these finals delivered all the drama. The Knicks grabbed games 1 and 2 in San Antonio to return to Madison Square Garden with the 2-0 series lead, a roadblock loss in game 3, and a 29-point deficit in game 4 didn't stop the Knicks. They turned said deficit into the biggest comeback in NBA Finals history to lead the series 3-1. And yesterday, despite it looking shaky and uncertain, Captain Clutch himself came through for the Knicks. Jalen Brunson put on a masterclass of 45 points to lift the Knicks to the championship and claim himself a deserved Finals MVP. He becomes the first Knick to ever put up 40-plus points in a finals game.
0: Oh,
1: the other closest one was Willis Reed with 33. As they're yelling in New York City, my mayor is still Muslim, my bagels are still Jewish, even the Pope is on our side, Knicks in five. I'm so interested to hear how you got to experience that game as a Knicks fan, Danny.
0: Jalen Brunson, he's very much the Jerome Luai of basketball.
1: Oh, that's going to get folk heated up.
0: No, it was really, really amazing. I mean, it was just everything broke their way. It was the most unlikely of victories. It's a team that is truly underdogs in every sense of the word. Jalen Brunson, sort of throughout his entire career, has been someone who said he's just sort of not big enough, not built for these big games, and neither was the team. But they came through. It's one of those things that makes you realize why you love sport.
1: Absolutely. And how about this for another stat? Jalen Brunson also became just the second player to put up 40-plus points in an NBA Finals clinching game on the road. The only other one, it was rarefied air, Michael Jordan in 1998 over the Utah Jazz.
0: Amazing stuff. I remember where I was in 2026 when the Knicks won it. Thank you so much, Will, for joining us here this morning on the Community Armchair on 2SER Breakfast.
1: Thank you, Danny. Long may we broadcast.
0: Here's some Loose Fit for you now. Diminishing Returns, the name of this one. 2SER Breakfast.

Looking for something soothing yet enthralling to tune into? Paul Gough brings you Used Parts Galaxy, a treasure trove of atmospheric music spanning ambient, drone, neoclassical and synth experiments. 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

That's Grace Kuhl, a.k.a. Baby Cool, a.k.a. Grace, co-front woman of Brisbane alt-psych outfit Nice Biscuit in the solo, guys. Grace is Baby Cool, got a new album out called Infinity Baby, which is beautiful stuff.

0: for round 16. Knights, Dolphins, Panthers, Seagulls, Storm, and the Roosters. Craig did not submit a tip for the state of origin. So, unless I'm very much mistaken, Craig, I'm going to assume that you are going to be tipping All Blues this Wednesday. 0468441073 is the text line to get in touch with the station. 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Forecast for today. Meant to be a bit of rain. Not too much rain, just a little bit of rain. A possible shower is the forecast from the Bureau of Meteorology. Should be all right conditions outside of that, reaching 20 degrees in the city, 19 degrees out west. The next few days are going to be fluctuating between sunny and partly cloudy, which is just nice conditions, really. And then rain potentially returning from Friday and throughout the weekend. On the roads, a few things for you to look out for. The Horsley Drive approaching Ferrers Road in Horsley Park. Your truck breakdown there. One of three westbound lanes is closed. And the Hume Motorway just past Williamson Road in Ingleburn. A breakdown there. A truck has broken down. One of three southbound lanes is closed. And on the Eastern Distributor approaching Oxford Street in Darling, there's another breakdown. One of two southbound lanes is closed. And Putty Road just past Angarawa Trail. That's the Angarawa Trail in Colo Heights. Some emergency road work is taking place there. Traffic is affected in both directions. This here is 2SER Breakfast. Played a couple of great local songs there. Let's take it overseas.
1: Et quoi ces gens?
0: Let's go to France with Laure Briard. C'est quoi ces gens? C'est quoi ces gens? It's the name of this one. Look, you say it, Laure. 2SER Breakfast.

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Save 2SER.

And this is 2SER Breakfast. Coming up shortly, Dr. Ramona Vijayarasa, who's a scholar of women's rights and gender in the law and was recently named the inaugural chair in gender and the law in the Faculty of Law here at UTS, will be joining us shortly for a little old segment we have here on 2SER Breakfast called Snackademics. Bite-sized big ideas. Academics explaining the world to me. And to get us these hunks and his punks. He's gone. This one's called Dead to Me. 2SER Breakfast.

0: Nobody knows the poison he pours. Break all the minds and open all the doors.
1: He's gone.
0: But he's left his soul somewhere in Hollywood.

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He's gone. The last time I saw him, I knew he was gonna crack. He's gone. The eyes in disguise, but I could still see those eyes.

0: Arlo Parks from the Ambiguous Desire album. This one's called Night Swimming. 2SER Breakfast.
1: Snackademics.
0: We often hear that gender equality is improving, even that some countries have no legal inequalities. So why do women still experience such gaps in work, care, safety and everyday life? Professor Ramona Vijayarasa is the UTS Faculty of Law's inaugural chair in Gender and the Law. Her research sits at the intersection of gender equality, law reform and emerging technologies with a strong focus on real-world impact. And Ramona joins us now on Snackademics on 2SER Breakfast to discuss what it might mean to write women's lives into law. Hey, how are you going?
2: I'm good, thanks. Morning, Danny. Thanks for having me on.
0: Excuse that lengthy intro, but you deserve it. Now, we often hear that some countries have achieved legal equality for women, but how meaningful is that claim?
2: Well, this obviously depends on who you ask and what you're looking for. There are actually a lot of, I think, very well-meaning indexes that attempt to measure how well countries are doing on gender equality. One of the really well-known ones is the World Bank's Women, Business and the Law Report, which comes out every year or so. And what's really interesting is in 2019, the World Bank's Women, Business and the Law Report claimed that there were six countries that had actually achieved equality on legal lines in terms of gender: Belgium, Denmark, France, Latvia, Luxembourg and Sweden. And a few years later, the list actually increased to 14, as if they had just achieved equality. And I imagine if you ask a few women in those countries, perhaps migrant women or culturally diverse women, they might beg to differ. I think what I take issue with is the tendency for those indices to really focus on very wealthy global north countries. They always dominate. The Nordic nations are among there, and it's many other European nations are too. And the question I want to ask is, are we overlooking other countries who might actually be doing very well, but our geopolitical biases or our linguistic biases are stopping us looking at a broader set of countries and some of the successes they've had in terms of gender-responsive law reform?
0: And what happens when laws are written in gender-neutral terms, and what do they miss about women's lives?
2: Well, I mean, this is an excellent question. In reality, law is written to govern everyone, and so one law will govern all of a society regardless of gender. And given the tendency for law to be very male-centric by tradition, it's obviously going to be gender blind as a result. We've traditionally had the majority of men in parliament, although that's changing, the majority of men in government shaping policy. And the result is a failure for legislation to actually think about, well, how will this law be lived by women every day? And there's a really interesting example that I can offer you from Australia. So back in 2011, Australia passed a law at the federal level. So this means it was governing the Commonwealth in terms of workplaces. And it was all about workplace health and safety. So the law was mostly worried about what's going to happen if there's a spillage on the factory floor and if someone falls over.
0: Right.
2: But the law defined safety as physical and psychological, but there was no mention in the whole of the law about sexual harassment at work or sexual violence at work. It was written as if the workplace was a gender-neutral workplace, which obviously it's not. And it's taken many years to correct this. In 2022, finally, we amended our Sex Discrimination Act to incorporate an obligation on employers to prevent sexual harassment at work and hostile work environments. But that means we sat with 11 years of a gender-blind piece of legislation on the books, ignoring workplace sexual violence and the gendered experience of workplaces. There wasn't even a requirement to ensure that some of the workplace inspectors would be women. And that law was then emulated at a territory and state level. And so you end up failing women. You end up failing to utilise the opportunity to use legislation in ways that might actually address lived gender inequality.
0: You launched a book in January called Rewriting the Rules, Gender-Responsive Lawmaking for the 21st Century. It was accompanied by an art exhibition, which I'm going to ask you about. But your book talks about the need to write women back into law. What does that actually mean in practice, and how are sort of current laws falling short of doing that?
2: Well, what it means is to actually think about how law will be lived by a diversity of people, and that means women. And, you know, what I think is really interesting is that feminist scholars and activists have called for this for many years, back since the 1980s. And we've had some success in certain areas of the law, especially areas that are typically thought of as concerning women, so gender-based violence or women's reproductive health. But every law will impact people differently, and every law needs a gender lens. So, for example, right now there's some debate about should the government be regulating artificial intelligence, and we know artificial intelligence creates the risk of gendered and intersectional biases, so gender bias and racial biases. And yet if we write legislation without thinking about those particular experiences, how will a woman experience workplace discrimination if an AI tool is used? How will women be denied proper healthcare if AI tools are used to design healthcare responses? If the law doesn't actually respond to real or potential discrimination experienced by women, then women are left out and women are unprotected. And that's why we need to start thinking about legislation from a gender perspective. That's what it means to write women into law.
0: Right. It's one of the issues that we don't know what works, or that we're not paying attention or willing to look in different places for the solutions.
2: I mean, this is definitely an issue, and it goes back to my earlier point about the dominance in these indices and these rankings of global North countries. There's an excellent example I love drawing from the Philippines, because the Philippines features a lot in the book. In 2004, the Philippines introduced a law giving women workers 10 days of paid leave if they've experienced gender-based violence, so they could visit the police station or go to a hospital or go see a lawyer. It took Australia 18 years to enact the same provision. 18 years. And so imagine if we look to our near neighbours. Imagine if we look to a country like the Philippines and thought, what are you doing to protect women workers who might need leave from work? And instead we waited 18 years to get there. So to me, a big part of the problem is this unwillingness to look to other countries that we might not think of as world leaders on gender equality, and to understand, well, what are they doing and how can we borrow some of those ideas and figure out what's the best, what you'd call a jurisdictional fit, and think about what Australia, for example, might learn from those places.
0: Ramona Vijay Rasa, the inaugural chair in Gender and the Law in the Faculty of Law at UTS. Thank you so much for joining us here today. Seeing as you're close, but can I get you back in for next week maybe to do a bit more of a talk? I'm very interested in this gender legislative index that you're a part of.
2: That sounds great. Looking forward to coming back, Dan.
0: And before I let you go, I brought this up before, Rewriting the Rules, Gender Responsive Lawmaking for the 21st Century, a book that you launched in January. There was also accompanied by an art exhibition with a book launch. Tell me about that.
2: It was fabulous. We had 8 artworks, everything from ceramics to collage, 3D animation, children's artwork. It was here at UTS for 3 weeks over International Women's Day. And really, I engaged artists to read the chapters of the book and interpret it in their own way and through their own artistic medium, in the hope of reaching the public with what sometimes feels like distant and dry legal ideas. It was a fabulous exhibition. The digital catalogue is still live online, so you can go and look at the animation and some of those films and see the artworks.
0: Excellent. I can link to that on the 2SER website
2: then. That sounds great. Thanks, Danny.
0: Ramona Vijayarasa, thank you so much for joining us on 2SER Breakfast.
2: Thank you very much. See you next time.
0: Here's Hotel from their album Shake. Song called Humdrum Town. 2SER Breakfast.

Hotel with Humdrum Town from the album Shake on 2SER Breakfast. Text line here is 0468441073. Thank you so much to Johnny who's texted in to ask, what was that song you played at about 22 minutes after 7? Looking back, just going to freeze the play here, do a quick replay. That'd be a Loose Fit with Diminishing Returns. And if you're wanting to find out about all of the songs being played here on 2SER Breakfast, go to the website, 2SER.com. The track list is going up live as we speak, as I speak anyway. It's all happening live. Japan have equalised in the 88th minute. Come up 2-2 against the Netherlands. Thank you so much once again to Dr. Ramona Vijayarasa for joining us for a chat. The good doctor will return next week, which I'm excited about. The show doesn't stop. Life keeps going. So says Genesis Owusu. 2SER Breakfast.

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1: National Radio News.
2: Good morning, I'm Laura Devoy. US President Donald Trump says the deal with Iran is now complete. In a statement on Truth Social, he said he has authorised the toll-free reopening of the Strait of Hormuz and the immediate removal of the United States naval blockade. The Prime Minister of Pakistan, Shehbaz Sharif, says the official signing of the peace deal will take place in Switzerland on Friday, local time. Business groups argue proposed changes to the capital gains tax will lower productivity and make Australia less competitive. A Senate inquiry into the changes will hold its first day of hearings today. Under the proposal, the 50% discount for capital gains tax will be replaced with a rate tied to inflation and a 30% minimum, while negative gearing will be limited to new builds. In a joint statement issued ahead of the inquiry, business groups warned the changes would discourage investment and said they must be rejected. Five Eyes agencies are set to meet in London this week to tackle the growing issue of serious online harm. Alyssa Delfs reports.
3: Australian Federal Police Commissioner Chrissy Barrett and the Criminal Intelligence Commission's CEO Heather Cook will spearhead a new tech partnership with AI Solutions at the meeting. It comes as authorities warn that growing online threats are seriously impacting youth and vulnerable communities. The high-level talks will include representatives from tech companies and other federal bureaus from the likes of the US, Canada, the UK and New Zealand. Commissioner Barrett says while the AFP is concerned that AI is lowering the skills required to target victims online, it does bring opportunities.
2: Ukraine has welcomed Britain's seizure of a Russian oil tanker in the English Channel. The BBC's Vincent McAvenny reports.
4: Royal Marine commandos and specially trained National Crime Agency officers intercepted the tanker Smirtos, which left the Russian city of St. Petersburg 9 days ago as it travelled south through the English Channel. The mission was supported by several aircraft, including Chinook and Merlin Mark IV helicopters, as well as Royal Navy vessels. The tanker, sailing under a Cameroonian flag, is part of Russia's so-called Shadow Fleet of more than 700 vessels used to help fund President Putin's war in Ukraine.
2: Australian dads and father figures are being encouraged to embrace simple conversations that support their and their families' well-being this Men's Health Week. Research shows men account for 3/4 of suicides and are less likely to seek help when they're struggling. Dr. Alan Ralph from the Triple P Parenting Program says opening up to mates, family and loved ones can help lead to positive outcomes.
5: Well, a dad may come home feeling stressed or overwhelmed after work, but instead of shutting down, he could say something like, "I had a stressful day today. How about you?" This can open the door to connection and conversations. And by reframing thoughts, it also models healthy emotional expression and resilience for children.
2: And if you need help, you can call Lifeline on 13 11 14. Turning to sport, the Socceroos have stunned Turkey 2-0 in their first match at the World Cup. Nestori Irinkunda opened the scoring in the 27th minute. Connor Metcalf extended Australia's lead midway through the second half. Australia's next match is against the USA in Seattle on Saturday. In cricket, Cooper Connolly has scored his maiden international century as Australia defeated Pakistan by 1 wicket in the third one-day international. And in Formula One, Lewis Hamilton has won the Barcelona Grand Prix, his first victory for Ferrari. George Russell and Lando Norris rounded out the podium. Australian Oscar Piastri finished fifth.
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6: Great stuff. Shout-outs to Donald Trump, who's ended, he ceased the war that he started just in time for UFC Freedom 250 at the White House, a historic mega event, which will be held on the South Lawn of the White House in Washington, D.C. Today, our time, Sunday, U.S. time. It's going to feature a 7-fight all-male lineup. That's exactly what you want in this day and age, isn't it? No better way to celebrate peace than with a 7-fight all-male lineup of UFC madness. Forecast for today. There's a possibility of a shower. It'll reach about 19 degrees out west, 20 degrees in the city. Should be a good few days coming your way. A sunny day tomorrow, partly cloudy Wednesday, Thursday, before the rains return on Friday into the weekend. A little bit of rain, not too much rain on the roads at the moment. Coronation Parade at Dean Street in Strathfield South. There's a crash there. One of two southbound lanes is closed. The Horsley Drive approaching Ferrers Road in Horsley Park. Some heavy traffic conditions there. One of three westbound lanes is closed, and Boundary Street at Penshurst Street in Roseville. There's a breakdown there. Heavy traffic conditions. One of four westbound lanes are closed. Nothing urgent is showing up on the public transport. It should all be proceeding as you've grown accustomed to. And coming up shortly on 2SER Breakfast, Berish Belander, CEO of Green Music Australia, is going to be joining us for a bit of a chat to get us there. You guessed it, great music. This one here in the form of some new stuff by Bone Twister, who's got the best song titles ever. Case in point, this one's called Mortal Wombat. 2SER Breakfast.

My name is Andre. I've presented music programs here on 2SCR since 1988. As long as I can remember, a big part of my enjoyment of music is sharing the music that I love. In an age when media is trying to sell us something, underestimate us, or extract something from us, 2SCR has always been about sharing, whether it's music, perspectives, or news that you won't hear anywhere else. And that's why I love 2SCR.

From the album Orange, that's White Fence, the song called Evaporating Love. That might have been a good one to play when I was doing the weather report, because apparently it's going to rain a little bit today, but then that rain will evaporate over the next few days, because it's going to be a sunny week. Until we get to the weekend where it's going to rain again. And the cycle will continue. I love a continuous cycle. Gives me faith in the world. Feature album this week. Oh, it's an absolute doozy once again. More great stuff from your old pals here at 2SER. Sachete 25 is the name of the band. Yagata, the name of the album. Out now on True Thoughts Records, their debut album. A wild record of Turkish and Middle Eastern disco, international funk, and cosmic folk psychedelia. You might be thinking to yourself, gee, I wonder if 2SER's got any copies of that on vinyl. We do. We do, but we won't have them for long. We're wanting to give them away to you to go into the running to win a copy of Yagara by Sachete 25. Send us an email, win at 2SER.com. All of that stuff is very difficult to spell. It's even more difficult to pronounce. Just say, hey, I want to go into the running to win a copy of that feature album for this week. That wild record of Turkish and Middle Eastern disco without a national funk and cosmic folk psychedelia. That's all hard to spell too. Psychedelia. It's not spelled how you think it would be. Here's your feature album artist, Sachete 25, from their feature album, Yagara. A song called Hey Al. I'm not spelling that either. 2SER Breakfast.

The feature album this week on 2SER is Yaigara by Societe 25. The Outer National Trio cause a commotion with a debut studio record of cosmic proportions, featuring forward-moving funk, Anatolian disco, and dream-laden psychedelia. Yaigara by Societe 25.

0: Some psychedelic goodness from Thailand. That's Kun Naran from their album 3. They're doing the Led Zeppelin style of titling albums. That one's called Bang Fa Sayan. You're tuned into 2SER Breakfast. We love music here at 2SER. Music has always helped us imagine a better future, but creating that future requires a healthy and livable planet. That's why it's so good that we've got organisations like Green Music Australia, a not-for-profit org working to reduce the environmental impact of the music industry and harness its cultural influence to drive climate action. Operating at the intersection of culture and environment, Green Music Australia support artists and industry with tools, confidence, platforms and solutions, engaging audiences in building a just and livable future. Berish Belanda is a composer, musician and activist dedicated to climate and social justice. He's also the CEO of Green Music Australia. Joining us now on 2SER Breakfast. Hey Berish, how are you?
1: G'day, Danny. Lovely to speak with you.
0: Lovely to have you here back on the show. It's been a little while since we've caught up with Green Music Australia. I was reading with some interest. I wanted to get you on the blower about this. Building on a 2022 submission and endorsing this year's submission from Creative Climate, Green Music Australia has put forward four key recommendations to strengthen the art sector's role in climate action. Now, this is happening as part of a national cultural policy submission. Great stuff. Thank you so much for all of the work that you're doing. Just going through the headlines of this, your recommendations, one of your first recommendations is to strengthen First Nations leadership in climate and cultural policy.
1: Indeed it is. I'm sure most of your listeners are aware of the incredible value that First Nations people bring to our society and the enduring connection they've got to country, land, water, sky, air. And, you know, we, as a society and a culture, the Western world has really disconnected itself from the planet that sustains us. And we really need to learn and relook at ways, these ancient ways that are actually compatible with long-term civilization. I mean, it's not a stretch to say that the trajectory we're on is going to put us into extinction. So First Nations cultures are absolutely magnificent and diverse, and there's a lot of learning to be done. And so that learning needs to happen in every facet of our policy and thinking, and absolutely has to happen within the arts. I mean, ceremony and art expression and culture are central to First Nations culture. It's one of the ways they connect with country. It's and celebrate it and also remember it, you know, through song lines, bring it into being. So yeah, for us, strengthening First Nations leadership in climate and cultural policy is fundamental.
0: And then, of course, that leads into your second recommendation, which is to increase dedicated climate investment for the arts and music sector.
1: Yeah, that's right. I mean, look, I'd take a step back on this call and just say, like, there just needs to be more money, full stop, put into the arts, whether it is community radio or First Nations leadership in the arts, or, you know, community level engagement with arts and music. There's just not enough funding going into it. And I think that we ran a big campaign joining a lot of others in the space talking about taxing gas companies. I mean, they're making windfall profits at the moment. Absolutely obscene amounts of money that it's hard to really grasp, you know, and the billionaires are becoming trillionaires. And while that's all happening, we're squabbling for, you know, a $20,000 grant.
0: Yes.
1: And so, you know, this idea of actually taxing gas companies, we didn't put it into the submission because the Office of the Arts can't do that. That's not their remit.
0: Yeah.
1: But, you know, a bigger picture is we need to get some of this money, recoup some of the money from the oligarchs and the billionaires, and put it in the pockets of the arts community that are so integral to our future and our well-being. So, but within the arts world, yeah, we said, like, we do think a minimum of 10% or thereabout should be dedicated to climate action, to resilience, to making sure that venues can handle the extreme heat, the flooding, making sure that festivals can deal with the extreme weather.
0: Yeah, that's right.
1: There's a lot of work to be done.
0: Yeah, and a lot of that, it's not just the big events you're talking about either. You're also wanting to put in recommendations there to sustain Australia's grassroots music infrastructure.
1: I touched on it a second ago, you know, like this idea that our culture needs to move in a particular direction. That work is going to happen through the minute and grassroots level, where those interactions, those really important interactions that happen when independent musicians play the small gigs, do the small tours. I mean, it doesn't have to be small, but I think we have to acknowledge that the big end of town that might bring Taylor Swift in is not really the sustaining our communities and helping to keep. So, I mean, social cohesion is a word that's been bandied around quite a lot at the moment and misused, I think, used weaponized. But like true cohesion does come from connectivity and our grassroots music infrastructure, like, absolutely supports that connectivity.
0: Indeed. I mean, with the exception of a very few wild examples, basically every artist starts at a grassroots level. And unless you're supporting that, we're not going to have these artists. Your next recommendation, fourth and final, establish a national culture and climate task force. I like this.
1: Look, this is just a mechanism to bring all the key players into a room and work out how to take this seriously. You know, climate, despite what we're being told through misinformation campaigns, and we get back to the billionaires that want to silence democracy, want to silence community opinion when it comes to action in this space. Like, climate change is happening apace, and it's going to affect everything we love, including our dear music scene, including all the community radio stations, and every bit of the social fabric in our country and every country on this planet is going to be affected by rising temperatures. So this is just a chance to get everyone into a room, that First Nations leadership we talked about earlier, government, artists, industry, to coordinate some response that's adequate given the scale of the crisis.
0: I think they're all really, really wonderful recommendations. You can find out more about these on the Green Music Australia website. My recommendation to Green Music Australia was to set yourselves up as a Ponzi scheme, because that's worked out really well for Elon Musk. But you said, no, we're not going to do that. We're a not-for-profit organisation. As part of being a not-for-profit organisation, you've got that tax-deductible status happening there at Green Music Australia?
1: Oh, we sure do, like most good charities in this country.
0: All right, because we're only like a couple of weeks out for the end of the financial year. So if people loved the work that you're undertaking there as part of everything you do at Green Music Australia, they could make a tax-deductible donation.
1: Oh, Danny, I appreciate you mentioning it. Yeah, look, I believe you guys are also in that same boat. Like, there's a lot of really brilliant organisations out there that are, you know, if it's coming close to, well, it is coming close to tax time, but if it's a situation where you're like, actually, donating a bit might ease my tax pressure. Like, we're very happy to take some of that money to help ease your tax pressure and convert it into, you know, climate advocacy and greening the music scene so that it can sustain itself well beyond, you know, the next few years. It can go well into the future for our kids.
0: That's greenmusic.org.au. There's a tab along the top of the page there for donating. And, yes, 2SER is also a not-for-profit with tax-deductible status. Unfortunately, 2SER Breakfast, though, this program in particular, we're registered in the Cayman Islands. So I don't know if we're able to do anything like that. But the rest of the 2SER organisation is free, and you can get involved at the website 2SER.com. Berish Belander, CEO of Green Music Australia, thank you so much for joining us here this morning. I know you've got to go get the

Starring Andy Gollidge, Blood Thinners, Caitlin Harnett, The Pony Boys, The Wrestlers, Egoism, How, Meow Meow and the Smackouts, The Casual Slacks, and Cammy Cautious and The Wrestlers. This one's called Criminal. 2SER Breakfast.

Cammy Cautious and the Restless. This one's called Criminal. Catch him live this weekend as part of the Inner West is Best Fest happening at the Crowbar in Leichhardt. Doors open at 2 p.m. Free entry. Fully accessible. Fully inclusive. Three stages of live music, local art, community stalls, food and drinks. An absolutely wonderful event. What's the weather going to be like for that? You might be asking yourself, oh, geez. Well, there might be a possibility of a shower when it gets about to next Saturday, but you know these things. The weather can fluctuate. Looking at today's forecast, we've got the possibility of a shower reaching 20 degrees in the city, 19 degrees out west. Should be a nice few days after that. Sunny, the forecast for tomorrow, and partly cloudy on Wednesday and Thursday. But then the rains are going to be returning on Friday into the weekend. A little bit of rain, not too much rain. Hey, shout-outs to Berish Belander from Green Music Australia for joining us for a bit of a chat. They do some absolutely wonderful work there at Green Music Australia, and I just wanted to shine the light on that and everything that they do. And if you want to support their work, go to their website, greenmusic.org.au. You can make a tax-deductible donation here as we head to the end of the financial year. On the roads at the moment, only one thing showing up at this point in time, Victoria Road at Wild Avenue in Parramatta. There's a van broken down there. One eastbound lane is closed. Just playing that Cammy Cautious song has just made me realise how much I absolutely bloody love local music and how it makes the world a better place. So let's have some Party Dozen to celebrate. This one here is called Special Unit. 25 to 9, 2SER Breakfast.

Hi, my name's Charlotte, and I was in a band called Telemetry Orchestra, and I was also in Clan Analog. 2SER have been amazing at supporting local acts like ours and playing our music, and also just having so many great DJs who are really passionate about really interesting, diverse music and local music. To be honest, I can't imagine a world without 2SER. We love you, 2SER.

Boards of Canada from their album Inferno, your feature album last week on 2SER. Check out the title of this song, Hydrogen, Helium, Lithium, Leviathan. I'll just run through that again. Hydrogen, Helium, Lithium, Leviathan by Boards of Canada from their excellent album Inferno. If you've missed the titles of any of the songs being played here this morning on 2SER Breakfast, please note they are going up live online on the website 2SER.com, where you can listen back to other wonderful programs here on the station, live or on demand. That's 2SER.com. It's everywhere around us. Here's Widow's Peak. Name of this one is Angel Number. 2SER Breakfast.

0: That one's called Equine End of Life. Just some more adult material being dealt your way by your good pals here at 2SER Breakfast. That's by a band called Media Puzzle from a new album of theirs called New Racehorse.
1: Instead of Builder. All right. Don't worry, buddy. I'll get you out of it somehow.
0: 2SER Breakfast.

That's Season 2 from their Power of Now album. A song called And Again. 10 to 9 on 2SER Breakfast. Keep going with some Junny. J-U-N-N-Y. Line 19, the name of this one.

Line 19 by Johnny. To us, our breakfast. Evie G is up next. To be joined by Will, Moose Chill, eventually. You wouldn't know it. It sounds like they're broadcasting from the 2SER studios, but they're actually there on the White House lawn for UFC Freedom 250. This is historic. This is a historic mega event on the South Lawn at the White House in Washington, D.C. Happening today, live coverage from 2SER of a seven-fight all-male lineup. Eva says, this is the broadcast I've been waiting all my life for. Indeed, in many respects, it seems like every move that I've made has been in a long chess game to eventually be hosting on the White House lawn, talking UFC Freedom 250. And it is my honour and pleasure to be in the same building at the same time as Eva as she gets to fulfil this dream. Music from New York to celebrate Nick's victory. Damn bad television. It's Talking Heads. Found a job. Don't get upset. Bye. It's gonna make your disaster. 2SER Breakfast will return.

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1: Good morning, I'm Laura Devoy. An immediate ceasefire on all fronts in the Middle East has been agreed to by the United States and Iran. Shannon Kirkwood reports.
2: Pakistan's Prime Minister Shehbaz Sharif announced the agreement on social media, saying both sides have declared the immediate and permanent termination of military operations on all fronts, including Lebanon. US President Donald Trump confirmed the deal in a statement on Truth Social, saying he had authorized the toll-free reopening of the Strait of Hormuz and the immediate removal of the United States naval blockade. Mr. Sharif says the official signing ceremony will take place in Switzerland on Friday. It comes just hours after an Israeli attack on Lebanon's capital Beirut drew condemnation from Washington, Tehran, and the United Nations.
1: Beaches in Sydney have reopened today following a shark attack on Saturday. A woman in her 30s is in a critical condition after being bitten at Coogee. A community gathering will be held at the Coogee Surf Club from 6:30 p.m. Randwick City Council says anyone who witnessed, was impacted or affected by the attack is invited to attend. Property peak bodies argue stamp duty should be lowered for all first home buyers to make it easier for young people to enter the property market. In the lead up to a Senate inquiry into inequity between generations, Master Builders Australia called for hurdles preventing people from buying their first home to be lowered. The association's chief economist Shane Garrett says large stamp duty bills often lead home buyers to take out larger mortgages to cover the cost of the tax. The major banks are expecting interest rates to remain steady this month. The Reserve Bank will today begin a two-day meeting discussing monetary policy, with the decision to be handed down early tomorrow afternoon. The cash rate sits at 4.35%. Hundreds of infectious disease and immunisation experts will meet in Melbourne this week to share the latest science and research. The Communicable Diseases and Immunisation Conference gets underway today. The Director General of the Australian Centre for Disease Control, Victoria's Chief Health Officer and the Medical Director of the Kimberley Aboriginal Medical Services will deliver keynote speeches. Clashes have broken out between protesters and police outside UN headquarters in Geneva. The unrest comes on the eve of the G7 summit in France. The BBC's Sasha Schlichter has more details.
3: Protesters threw bottles, stones and firecrackers at the police, who responded with tear gas and water cannon. Several buildings were targeted, including the offices of the International Telecommunications Union and the nearby PricewaterhouseCoopers building. The demonstrators set off in the afternoon under a scorching sun, chanting slogans with a range of messages, supporting Palestinians, climate action, feminism and anti-capitalist activism. Police are bracing for unrest similar to the one 23 years ago when Geneva got trashed.
1: Turning to sport, Brisbane Lions coach Chris Fagan says he hopes players returning from injury will increase his team's confidence. The Lions defeated Richmond 17-13-115 to 12-8-80. Fagan says he hopes the second half of the year is better than the first.
4: 14 games into the season with a long injury list, we're still 8 wins and 6 losses and somewhere near 6th or something on the ladder. So hopefully we can get a few players back and launch a bit of an attack in the second half of the year.
1: In the other match yesterday, St Kilda beat GWS by 9 points. And in the NRL, the West Tigers came from behind to defeat the Gold Coast Titans 36 points to 28. Tigers captain Jerome Luai scored a hat-trick.
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0: Thank you very much, National Radio News. A very happy Monday morning to you. You're listening to 2SER 107.3. Thank you so much for tuning in this morning, and shout out to our wonderful breakfast host, as always, Danny Chifley, for spinning the tunes. This is Eva Greifeneder here with you on the Monday Daily Show. I am hoping you've had a really good weekend, perhaps a relaxing weekend, and ready to dive into the fresh new week. We've had a very exciting weekend with sports. The Knicks won in New York, which is something that hasn't happened in 50 plus years, apparently. Danny informed us this morning, a bit of a Knicks fan he is. And also our beloved Socceroos, of course, taking home the win with Turkey. This also marks a very special day for me personally. This has been my official 1 year anniversary as Monday Daily host on 2SER. Woohoo! Well, I actually don't have my co-host Will with me here today, but in replacement, I guess, of him is my lovely, lovely producer, Lorna. Lorna, good morning.
1: Good morning. I, you know, get up in the day and I hope to replace Will in all areas of life.
0: Lorna, you've been here pretty much since the beginning. I think you joined maybe a couple of weeks after our first show. So it's almost been 1 year for you as well.
1: Yeah,
0: how does it feel?
1: Crazy. I do feel like we've been doing this longer than a year, but also the year's really fast. And all these things have happened in the year, and you've interviewed so many people.
0: I have. I think I have 100 plus stories on 2SER's website. You can check that out at 2SER.com. Bit of a quick plug there. Now, I guess the only right thing to do is potentially ask you to help me in weather and traffic today, because I think that's what we started by doing. We started by doing weather and traffic with our producers. We would swap over the mics. So, Lorna, will you take away the traffic conditions of Sydney roads today? Oh, and you're not quite ready?
1: Let me open the traffic. I mean, hopefully it's looking all right.
0: Well, in the meantime,
1: this is classic. I mean, we've only been doing this a year and I'm so prepared.
0: In the meantime, I will give you a bit of a weather update. Today, it's going to be cloudy, medium chance of showers, becoming less likely this afternoon, and very light winds. It's currently 17 degrees in Sydney today and 15 degrees in the west. It's going to reach a maximum of 20 degrees. Lorna, tell me about the roads.
1: There is a two-car crash on Narellan Road at Gilchrist Drive in Blair Athol, with one of the southbound lanes closed. In Mount Druitt, Carlisle Avenue approaching Great Western Highway, there is a broken down car with one southbound lane closed. Minchinbury, there is a broken down bus. Carlisle Avenue approaching Great Western Highway as well, further along. The one northbound lane closed. And there's a crash in Cranbrook Road at Taylor Road. Two cars crashed, traffic affected in all directions. And in Parramatta, there is a broken down van, Victoria Road at Wild Avenue, with one eastbound lane closed. So a lot going on.
0: Beautifully said. Thank you very much, Lorna. Now, in celebration of our 1 year anniversary as Monday Daily as a team, we will be chatting a little bit later about some of our highlights from the past year. So stay tuned for that. We also have a very packed show today. We have four interviews coming up. So stick around. I've got a track for you now. This one's Phoenix James with the title track Without You. Thanks for tuning in.

Guardians of Memory by Lawrence Pike. We had Lawrence Pike on our show just a fortnight ago. He is a legend of jazz. You should absolutely run back that interview. You can listen to it now on 2SER.com. And while you're there, why don't you hit that subscriber button? You should subscribe to your beloved community radio station here in Sydney, 2SER. We love your support. We love you. It's the only radio station that loves you back. Now, the upcoming track for you now is from our feature album this week on 2SER. We always have a feature album of the week. It's one of the best things about this radio station. We have Sochete as our Sochete 25 is our feature artist this week. They are a trio from London. This is their debut album. Their debut album is called Yegara. It's a wild record of Turkish and Middle Eastern disco, outer national funk, and cosmic folk psychedelia. Doesn't that sound so intriguing? The album title, Yegara, translates to commotion in Turkish. And we do have a vinyl copy to give away. Listeners can and very much should enter the draw by emailing win@2SER with Yegara in the title. This track for you now is called Yan by Sochete 25. Give it a listen.

The feature album this week on 2SER is Yaigara by Societe 25. The Outer National Trio caused a commotion with a debut studio record of cosmic proportions, featuring forward-moving funk, Anatolian disco,

That was Gia Margaret with the track Good Friend from the album Singing. And before that, we had our feature artist Sochette 25 with the title track Yan from the album of the week on to SER. You can actually win a copy of this on vinyl, so you should and can enter the draw by emailing win at 2SER with the album title Yegara in the title of the email. We've got weather and traffic coming your way very shortly, but before that, I've got Kevin Morby now with I Ride Passenger. Thanks for tuning in. You're on 2SER.

Kevin Morby for you there. I Ride Passenger from the album Little Wide Open. The time has just gone 9:30 a.m. You're listening to 2SER 107.3. I'm Eva G. I'm here to give you a bit of a weather and traffic update. Currently,

0: There are four incidents still active. In Parramatta on Victoria Road at Wild Avenue, there is a broken down van with one eastbound lane closed. In Cranbrook, Cranbrook Road at Taylor Road, there is a two-car crash with traffic affected in both directions. At Blair Athol, Narellan Road at Gilchrist Drive, there is a two-car crash, southbound traffic affected. And in Minchinbury, Carlisle Avenue approaching the Great Western Highway, there is a broken down bus with one northbound lane closed.
1: Thank you very much, Lorna. Coming up shortly, immerse yourself in the collaboration between music, sound and storytelling from the Indigenous Journey to Homecoming at the Opera House in Sydney next week at Munganga Gala Gula. Stay tuned to hear from the performance's co-creator, composer and catalyst, Mark Atkins, very, very shortly. I've got some Thundercat for you now. This is A Double D Through the Roof. Stay tuned.

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Save 2SER.

0: That was Losing Time by Sola Rossa. You're on 2SER 107.3. You're listening to Eva G on the Monday Daily Show. Be welcomed by the campfire as you connect with the land around you through nocturnal worlds of spiritual echoes. Munangala Gula, which is Wiradjuri for yarning by the fire, invites audiences into an atmosphere of memory, spirit, dream and reflection at the Sydney Opera House next week. The performance follows Mart Atkins, one of Australia's most renowned First Nations musicians and poets, through a journey of homecoming, told through the spoken word, soundscape and music. The theatrical work blends live performances with recorded elements to take the audiences through a vast and colourful emotional voyage. We are very lucky to be joined by Mark Atkins on the line now. Good morning, Mark. How are you?
1: I'm fine, thank you. That's a little bit of a cold, but I'll get by. Yeah.
0: That's good to hear. Now, this performance is a celebration of your life and your career. Can you tell me a little bit about your musical journey and what led you to putting this together?
1: Oh, well, I'll try and cut it short. I suppose my musical journey starts back in the latter part of the 60s. Being a rock and roll drummer in them days. But anyway, I have ventured into a lot of, how can I say, styles of music. I've sort of got into all sorts of music, actually, and then playing with different bands and that sort of thing, and then playing guitar and got into vocals and playing around the traps and that, and then I had a bit of time where I had to have a break, and I went back up north, and back to my roots, one of my uncles, and got into playing gurumbong, commonly known as didgeridoo, and that was the beginning of the other side of where I'm coming out of now, I suppose, after 50-odd years of playing music. What I wanted to be able to do, I suppose, is just reflecting on a lot of, after coming from and playing with different bands and different musicians, I thought, you know, like, there was one thing in common with every music. It doesn't matter style of music that you play, what you was into, anything, but everybody loved the bloody story. So, and I had a lot of stories. Mike's 56 years of on the road, so to speak, you know.
0: Wow.
1: And sat down one day. I was working through tour of music, Perth-based company, and touring up north, you know. And it's just great, you know, through the territory, Armaland and all that. And, and I thought, well, I've travelled this country, you know, for years, and I come from that way in Western Australia. And my experiences and everything, sort of playing from starting from sitting around the fire to, playing major concert halls around, not just Australia, but around the world. So, so I was sitting there one day with my mate, Eki, and we, started talking about stories, things that I wanted to tell and do. And so we both sat down and he asked me, Mark, do you still want to do that? And I said, I'd love to, you know. So that's basically where it all started.
0: Mm.
1: I mean, that's the long... That's
0: and you mentioned you mentioned your friend Erky Veltheim. Yep. He's actually collaborating with you on this event. Can you tell us a little bit about the collaborative process between the two of you?
1: Well, as I said, it started off with the stories and everything and that. And this is a time when the big C was happening, the COVID pandemic. And what happened there, it was what it was. But the thing was I think a lot of musicians got a chance to do a lot of things that they could they didn't have a chance to do because they were too. So this is one thing that happened with me anyway, and I had a chance to write down just different experiences and different things, you know. Like, I wouldn't say this is all about my life and anything. It's bits and pieces of that journey, if you like.
0: That's beautiful.
1: Yes, which turns into different, each piece is an individual piece of another story, but all about that, those experiences and that journey. So through what Eki does, I've, like, beautiful man and a beautiful musician, and very lucky to work with him. Aww. And just the style that he and how he works, I suppose, just this brilliant soundscapes and that. So and that's how it basically started with me telling the stories and giving them to him and looking at the storylines and everything and coming back with this with a soundtrack. And building on that. Now, he works with me with the soundtracks, with the other musicians that we've worked with. Because originally we was going to use them playing live, but at that time none of us could get together. So anyway, we made it work, and he plays live on stage with me. Does a lot of bit of the Foley work, like the breaking of branches and dropping of rocks and things, all in the right place too. And I tell stories, with, of course, from didgeridoo, probably two or three tracks I play. The rest is really just on it's the music, the storytelling, and the soundscapes, if you like. So it's a beautiful thing.
0: So you yourself, as you've mentioned, you're a didgeridoo player, and I actually found it very interesting. I've read that you create and paint your own didgeridoos from logs you collect outside the bush near your home in Tamworth. What is your connection to the didgeridoo, and how are you incorporating such a unique instrument into a range of musical environments?
1: Well, okay, so I mean the didgeridoo is a it's like anything, a vehicle that gives me that room. It is the sound of Australia, so to speak. When I talk about most of those stories, and it's a sound too that sort of pulls people in. Not just the fire, but they've got a connection between the fire and the didgeridoo and the stories of the country, the land, and the people. That brings it in, brings them in. A lot of people have said, venue people that have never seen an audience so bent forward, leaning forward in their seats, to a soft flickering lights, you know, of a fire. The soundscapes, the wind and the rain, the seagulls, all of that. So, yeah, it's just about bringing people in, and that's what that instrument, this whole thing, the collaboration with Eki does for
0: absolutely.
1: Me. Absolutely. Yes.
0: And then this isn't your first time performing at the Opera House either. In 2023, you played a version of The Last Post atop the sails of the Opera House. How does performing in front of and around such an iconic Australian landmark influence the production of events such as Mangungulagala?
1: Well, it's. I mean, what a better place to say such a statement, I suppose. I mean, I've played up there four times in the 90s, and then
0: wow.
1: I've done over 40 gigs there. I've worked with sort of Glassair, Lou Reed, Blind Boys of Alabama, Red Cedar. Yeah, early 90s I started working at the Opera House, so probably well over 40 gigs, but yeah. I played on top of it three or four times. I played in front of it three or four times. Inside it about 20 times,
0: wow.
1: Behind it.
0: You are an Opera House regular. This is really impressive.
1: Produce player, yeah.
0: And where can listeners get their tickets for this upcoming event? Where's the best place to go?
1: Well, these days, I mean, I used to rock up and buy a bloody ticket, but these days I think it's just through the Sydney Opera House box office, I think.
0: Wonderful.
1: Yeah.
0: Well, thank you so much for chatting with me this morning, Mark. It's been absolutely a pleasure to chat with you. Munangala Gulagala is playing at the Sydney Opera House on Friday the 26th and Saturday the 27th of June. You can go ahead and grab your tickets at the Sydney Opera House website. Thank you again, Mark. Lovely to chat to you.
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0: This next track for you now is called There on the Moon by Blurry the Explorer. Be sure to head to the Sydney Opera House for your tickets. Stay tuned. You're on 2SER.

Hi, I'm Ida, and I volunteer on the Wednesday Daily. And what drives me is that I want to pursue a career in radio and audio storytelling. So I thought this was a great place to start and gain some experience.

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2: Good morning, I'm Laura Devoy. Australia has welcomed the announcement of an agreement to cease fighting in the Middle East and reopen the Strait of Hormuz. US President Donald Trump says he has authorised the toll-free reopening of the Strait of Hormuz and the immediate removal of the United States naval blockade. The deal is expected to be signed on Friday. In a joint statement, Prime Minister Anthony Albanese and Foreign Minister Penny Wong said continued restraint and constructive engagement will be essential to prevent further escalation and secure a lasting agreement. Designers of a project which aims to change the conversation about ageing say it's making an impact. COTA Victoria and Senior Rights Victoria say on this World Elder Abuse Awareness Day, it's showcasing different experiences of ageing at an event in Melbourne. The Beyond Age campaign is continuing this year. It asks members of the community to couple a photo from their past and present and to give advice about